0: Well, yes. I mean, that is to say, the most important state secret of the People's Republic of China today is the exact composition of its foreign holdings. It's somewhere around $1 trillion, of which probably three quarters are in dollars. But they certainly were never going to tell us exactly how much, because they privately move it every day, if they possibly can, out of dollars. They are accepting an increasingly disvalued currency, namely the dollar that Walmart lives off of, with the stuff they manufacture in China. The Chinese understand that. What they want out of it is not value in the dollar, but continued work domestically to build up their huge, growing industrial power. It's the fastest growing economy on Earth today and has been for the last 15 years. It is also huge, well-educated, without religious fissures, they finally awakened. As the Hong Kong joke has it, China just had a couple of bad centuries and it's back. It certainly is back, and we should learn to adjust to it and live with it rather than resist it. But China itself, of course, indeed is aware that any run against the dollar, it and Japan would be the world's largest losers. They would lose catastrophically in terms of the value of their reserves as the dollar began to collapse. And they're very good and conservative managers of their economy. Meanwhile, they're around certainly using the dollar assets they have to invest in raw materials of all sorts all over the world. They need them for their growing economy. They consume huge amounts of them. This is the way the world works, and I don't see any possible way to resist it. But I am optimistic about China. I think they know what they're doing, that they're doing it well and doing it effectively. The thing that the Chinese public admires most about them is they've dismantled an utterly incoherent Leninist system without the consequences that occurred in the former Soviet Union. And that's what they wanted. That's what their government is delivering. Yes, sir.
1: A couple of points. One is, it's inconceivable that our Congress cannot do something like saying for each base closed, that amount of money will be spent on our infrastructure, because I've read that we need at least $5 trillion to rebuild our water systems, our bridges, our roads, our schools. So lots of jobs could be created to actually improve the quality of life. That's the first point. There was a book that came out a couple years ago by R.I. Reid called The United States of Europe. Yeah. He said it's a best-kept secret that the European Union is now 500 million people, produces more engineers every year by an exponential number compared to the United States, more patents, pays 10 times the amount of money to third world nations for helping them, but doesn't tag it to countries that have oil and stuff,
0: yes,
1: and is responsible for 90% of the peacekeeping forces, but they're not sending them to places where there's oil, but places that really need them. So because of that, most of the votes in the UN will back the EU. The other thing is Russia and Iran are starting to go over to Euro,
0: yes,
1: for oil. If oil starts being sold in Euro, that's the end of the United States, because it won't be the reserve currency.
0: Oh, no, if Saudi Arabia tomorrow said that we want to be paid for our oil in euros, yeah, the American Stock Exchange collapses at once, the United States is over. That is, the dollar no longer has any backing at all. That's what backs the dollar today, is the fact that oil is priced in dollars.
1: But the interesting thing about the European Union is, in spite of the fact it's capitalist, it has strong regulations and enforces them against antitrust and for safe working environments and everything else. So it's a capitalism that includes the working class. There's a number of books that have come out, and each one of them sort of triangulates on what your books do. They complement each other. They overlap. And there's one book I read recently by James Carroll called The House of War on the history,
0: yes,
1: of the Pentagon. But he mentions in January of 1943, four events occurred. The Pentagon was opened. The Manhattan Project began. Roosevelt said he will not accept anything except for unconditional surrender, and Roosevelt authorized the intentional targeting of civilian populations and civilian infrastructure, and according to Carroll, we've never looked back, and the Pentagon and the military has trumped any idea of statesmanship.
0: Well, I think that those are important events, and it's worth mentioning that the 40% of the defense budget that remains secret, that can only be seen by uniformed military officers, that wasn't something that the Bush administration started. That goes back to the Manhattan Project, contrary to Article 1 of the Constitution, which says, guarantees the citizens will be given an accurate accounting of how their tax dollars were spent. That's not been true in the United States for 60 years, and the Supreme Court has waltzed around that issue 100 times just to make sure that nobody ever says the Constitution actually holds here. The cul-de-sac that we are in today has been a long time building. World War II and the Cold War, of course, were the origins of our huge military empire around the world. It's only as a result of things like neoconservative fantasies and the breakdown of oversight within our government that has now made the situation approaching crisis.
2: I was wondering, when this collapse, economic, military, how you thought it was going to affect, in general, borders across the world, but especially ours here with Tijuana. I mean, obviously, there's a considerable degree of racism. Any comments on
0: that? You've raised a lot of issues.
2: Yeah.
0: But it just to say, I think, as the United States starts to go down, there will be as little weeping for it as there was for the former USSR. That is to say, the place where nemesis enters, where the hubris enters. I mean, that is, throughout the Cold War, we did a lot of things that I would not want to say were selfless, but they were certainly in our own interest too, such as the Marshall Plan, but that they were intended to create a livable world. It was only after the collapse of the Soviet Union in 1991 that we began to hear these phrases, we won the Cold War. We didn't win it. We both lost it. We were always richer than they were. They lost it first because they were poorer. We are now facing more or less the same sets of forces that they did. Imperial overstretch, extreme economic rigidity, inability to reform. When they start going down, they go very fast. But the hubris, we began to speak of full spectrum dominance, the Air Force's phrase. We were the new Rome, the lone superpower. We dominated the world. We were athwart the world, a new colossus. That Wolfowitz in the first Bush administration was already writing the doctrine that said, under no circumstances should we ever allow any nation or combination of nations to be able to challenge us in any way militarily. I mean, this is a statement, this is a Roman statement. That is, we'll treat the rest of the world the way the Romans treated Carthage. That is, nobody will ever try that again. You see where this then leads to preventive wars. That's what the Japanese did to us in December of 1941. We are trapped in one right now by one of the most, you know, unbelievably incompetent group of people we've ever come across. The 9/11 Commission report says that at the time of the invasion of Iraq, we had four people in the army who read Arabic. We're told it took 2 years into the Iraq War before the president finally began to have hammered into him the difference between Sunni and Shia Islam, which is a little bit like, you know, we're sitting around talking about Catholicism and Protestantism in this country. They do exist. They're different, and that they make a difference. What will happen on cross-border developments and things of this sort. Clearly, Latin America has been ignored, has been feeling on the receiving end of the so-called neoliberal economic order, the endless statement that free trade will raise incomes. We seem to have no memory in this country of what the North American Free Trade Agreement was going to do to bean and corn production in Mexico, but it's done it. We want the Mexicans to continue to take unrestricted American exports of beans and corn into Mexico, putting everybody out of work and leading them to say, if I'm going to survive, I have to go work where the work is. And in the meantime, the discussion of this in America is, as you said, clouded with great amounts of racism. None of this is the least bit attractive, but that's the way it's going.
3: I want to thank you very much for the work that you're doing. I'm very concerned.

0: The problem is not really difficult. That is, learn to live with Iran. It is surrounded by nuclear powers, by the Soviet Union to the north, by Israel to the west, by India and Pakistan to the east, and by the United States in the Persian Gulf. Once you're in that position, there's only one possible way of deterring aggression against you, and that is to have nuclear weapons yourself. That is to say, that's what was wrong with Saddam Hussein. He didn't have them, and we knew he didn't have them. Now, then, in the case of Iran, there's nothing more easily deterred than an independent nuclear strike force of the sort that Iran might develop. It is impossible to disguise where a nuclear-armed weapon has come from. And people who launch them know that they will disappear the next day. The retaliation would be that devastating. It's worked very well. Our press lives off of the idea that Kim Jong-il is some drunken ice cream eater watching old movies. The North Koreans have a superb record of rationality in the face of our continuous presence and threats that have been there since the Korean War. The Iranians could easily be deterred, but they are saying we're going to have the capacity not to just be overwhelmed by the juggernaut from the West. Yes, sir.
1: My specific question has to do with what you predict in reference to the predictions of catastrophe if we were to leave Iraq. Of course, we're going to leave Iraq. It's just a question of whether it's later or sooner. Regarding those who say it will be a catastrophe, the likes of which we cannot imagine,
0: yes.
1: Would you comment on that? And what Iran will do to enhance their own position in the Middle East as our position diminishes in Iraq?
0: It's a good question. It goes back to the fact that you pay a price for incompetent government. I mean, our government is making mistakes of the sort Talleyrand used to talk about. That is to say, you lose a lot for this kind of mistakes. To have decided to attack a country that was arbitrarily and crazily put together by the British out of the remnants of the Ottoman Empire after the First World War, and which could only be held together through dictatorial means, that Iraq was ruled by a Sunni minority military government. The majority population are Shia. The moment you destroy that Sunni minority military government, the Shia are going to come to power, and that they're going to ally themselves with a country right next door, where most of them have spent their exile from Saddam Hussein anyway, namely Iran, the Shia superpower. That this is not going to be good, given American interests, given our interference in Iranian affairs since 1953, 1979, one thing after another. It's not going to be good for the Israelis, even if the Israelis are telling you that they'd like to have it done. They're just plain wrong. You're going to create an arc of Shia power that is going to make Israel's position as it is today much more tenuous than it has been in the past. What's going to happen in Iraq? I believe it's already happened. That is, the Shia have simply come to power. If the Sunni will not accept this, they will be destroyed in a civil war. The Kurds have already declared their independence for all intents and purposes and have the means to maintain it. There is no reason on earth why we should be there any longer. We will be hated till the end of time by the Iraqis, for good reason. You ask after a while, what is the point of trying to get information out to the American public? They don't pay any attention. But I think, yes, we should have been gone a long time ago. The truth of the matter is we've built five monumental military bases that will also be there, it looks like, till the end of time. Whether we'll be on them or not, it's one thing. But Kellogg, Brown & Root has poured so much concrete at Balad, at Talil Air Base, at these huge dual runway. Talil Air Base is built right next door to the oldest building on Earth, the Ziggurat at Ur, the Sumerian. Most of the, they have to keep it separated today because the Marines painted Semper Fi on it as they passed en route to Baghdad. I think certainly we ought to be out of there and cutting our losses as fast as possible. Instead, we have two carrier task forces in the Persian Gulf and two more.

0: or on, you know, within striking distance, that looks like an attack force. Thank you. Yes, sir.
1: Why that you think that the group that has taken over the U.S. Federal government as the military-industrial complex, rather than simply the capitalist class of the United States, and let me say just briefly why. It looks like there are lots of corporations that I wouldn't think of this military connections, that is, right. Huge energy companies like Exxon, huge banking companies, outfits like Walmart, agricultural commodities companies, even Boeing, which I believe does most of its business in civilian airliners.
0: Right.
1: That is, all of these are companies that can count on the United States government to go to bat for them, no matter who gets hurt or how much it costs. So why would you think that it's companies that have a military connection that are central rather than the whole of corporate capitalism in dominating American foreign policy?
0: Good point. Well said. But distinctions matter. And it is, I think, important not to lump them all together as capitalist countries. In the case of Lockheed Martin, the world's largest munitions company, they have only one customer for the things they do. The revolving door is complete. That is to say, half the executives in the Pentagon are former members of the board of Lockheed Martin Company. And the other way around. As you retire from the armed forces, you can get a very good job at Lockheed Martin Missile Systems in Dallas or wherever else it may be. And this repeated down through Raytheon and Northrop and a lot of others. I believe that these things themselves do matter because this is not capitalism in any sense at all. That is, there's nothing capitalist at all about the weapons industry. They make products that it doesn't matter that they don't work. The important thing about those products is they're expensive. That is to say, the stuff in outer space doesn't work. That is, we're putting scarecrows in the ground at Fort Greely, Alaska. They've never hit anything yet with them. We know that they don't work, but that we keep doing it anyway. And one of the reasons we keep doing it anyway is because it's providing work for a lot of people, including all the other part suppliers and whatever else that you were referring to. I don't see that it's profitable or any guide to policy to attack the entire American corporate structure. We have enough trouble as it is. Military Keynesianism is an answer to this. It wasn't John Maynard Keynes who thought up that phrase. It was a Polish economist during World War II who used it to explain the enormous success of Adolf Hitler's economy when he came to power. It is, Keynes said, given the fact that at the height of the Great Depression, people simply couldn't buy anything because they had no income, that it's the function of the government in counter-cyclical spending to provide work even if it was make work. He said we could bury money in disused mine shafts and pay workers to go dig it up. Well, we found something almost equally good, nuclear weapons, and moreover, more acceptable, because there were a lot of people awfully suspicious of Keynes' original Rooseveltian Keynesian version that it gave too much power to the working class. Moreover, in Keynes' concept, it was countercyclical. When employment returned, then we started paying off our debts. Once you start down the military route, believe me, you never cut back. It never stops. You can't turn it off. And it also sets up a wonderful vicious cycle in which you have weapons around and people who want to use them, which lead to wars, and wars lead to the need for more weapons, and they continue to expand in an exponential manner. But no, let me just conclude by saying, I don't think that it changes the focus of our discussion to attack the entire industrial economy in America and the way it is structured. I'm not trying to defend it, but I am saying it's different from what interests me here, and that is the intervening variable, that the causative link that connects domestic democracy and foreign empire, and that's militarism. And militarism is a taboo subject in America that people don't want to discuss. They don't want to acknowledge its existence. Thank you very much.
2: 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Chalmers Johnson was professor emeritus at the University of California, San Diego, and the author of many books. 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Joe Ritchie is our general manager and editor. I'm David Barsamyan. Thank you for listening. We go out with the Dream Flags, Fascist Gun in the West.

0: 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You are tuned into the Resbilly Breakdown Bluegrass Show. My name is Stephanie. I'm up here with Patrick. We will get the show started here in a few minutes, but right now we have a couple of minutes of climate connections.
1: I'm Dr. Anthony Lizerwitz, and this is Climate Connections. In Wisconsin, the Menominee Nation is installing solar panels and battery systems at the homes of tribal elders.
2: Here on the reservation, with any major storms, we continuously lose power. And sometimes it'll be for days, sometimes it'll be for weeks. So we wanted to make sure that our elders were taken care of.
1: That's Tribal Utility Director Daryl Piause. 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So far, he says they've installed solar and battery systems at the homes of about a dozen elders who need electricity to run medical equipment like dialysis machines or oxygen concentrators. When the grid is down, the solar panels and batteries directly power their homes, so people can get through an outage without disruption. The rest of the time, energy from the solar panels flows back to the grid, reducing residents' utility costs.
2: Most of our elders are on fixed incomes, and anywhere that we can help them save that money so they can put it towards groceries or put it towards gas, that was our priority.
1: So the tribe is using clean energy to help some of its most vulnerable members save money and stay safe. Climate Connections is produced by the Yale Center for Environmental Communication. 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
0: Good evening, folks. 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My name is Stephanie. I'm up here at the radio station with my husband and my co-host, Patrick. We will be bringing you bluegrass music, new, old, and everything in between. 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Today's date is Tuesday, July 28th, 2026. This is really the last week of July, and then we're into August. Just like that. How quickly it goes. And if you have any requests, you can give us a call at 970-247-7262. You can go to kdur.org to check out the set list for this show. You can also go to that link to listen to the show online. And you can also check out program scheduling for KDUR. There is a link on there for this set list for KDUR. It is also the place you would go to listen to the last 2 weeks of any of the radio shows on the program. It's a pretty cool little tool on there. We play bluegrass music, new, old, and everything in between. And as always, I started the radio show with my native tune selection. I forgot to mention where we are at. We are located at Fort Lewis College in Durango, Colorado. All right, let's get going with the show. I always start the show with my native tune selection, and tonight we're going to go to some new music from Kerry Morin. He is a guitar player from Montana. He is a Blackfoot, is what his tribe is, Absaluka and everything. And so he's from that area, and he just released an album called Pocket of Time. He plays a lot of blues. He also plays acoustic guitar and electric guitar, so just a lot of good stuff coming from him. And so we're going to listen to a song off of the new album. We're going to listen to a song called Love Me Forever. And this is with him and his band, Ghost Dog. And after we get done with that, we will move into our bluegrass music. And we will be back at 7 o'clock p.m. Thank you for tuning in to KDUR in the Resbilly Breakdown Bluegrass Show. 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

0: This is KDUR Durango, and the time is 7:03 p.m. Right now, we have a few minutes of the concert calendar, then Patrick and myself will be back to read the set list.
1: It's now time for KDUR's concert calendar, brought to you by 11th Street Station. 11th Street Station offers a collection of food trucks with a variety of dining options, coffee, cocktails, live music, and more in downtown Durango. Tuesday, July 28th, 5 p.m. at James Ranch. Yes, no, maybe. Also on Tuesday, 6 p.m. at Three Springs Plaza, Dave Mensch. 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Also on Wednesday, 6 p.m. at the Oxford, Leo Orlikowski. 8 p.m. at the Black Heron Lounge on Wednesday, Colab West. Thursday, July 30th, 5:30 p.m. in Buckley Park, the Community Concert Hall presents Jesse Lee, This Is Free. 6 p.m. at Lola's Place on Thursday, Jeff Soul and Jazz. 6 p.m. at 11th Street Station on Thursday, Rockin' Randy.
2: Yeah.
1: 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On Friday, Music in the Mountains presents the Festival Orchestra. 8:30 p.m. on Friday at The Ranch, John Cross and the New Relics. 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Music in the Mountains presents Pops Night, Mardi Gras Madness. This is their fundraiser.
2: Yeah.
1: 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It is the Sunday Record Brunch Club. 5 p.m. at the Community Concert Hall at Fort Lewis College, Music in the Mountains presents the grand finale, music from Gershwin, Bernstein, and the New World. 6 p.m. on Sunday at the Diamond Bell Saloon, the Blue Moon Ramblers. 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
0: This is KDUR Durango, and the time is 7:06 p.m. You are tuned into the Res Billy Breakdown Bluegrass Show, and my name is Stephanie, and Patrick is over on the other mic.
3: And we are just on a kind of still on a high from Rocky Grass.
0: Reentry was very hard this morning, walking into work. First thing I had to get to was a board meeting. So, yeah, but no, Rocky Grass was indescribable this year. Just so much happened. So much. Let's see. Go back and read the set list. We started with some new music from Kerry Morin. It is also my native tune selection. He performed the song Love Me Forever, and this was performed with his band Ghost Dog. This is off a record called Pocket of Time, and he is up from Montana country. And so that's native music from Kerry Morin, or native. He's a native artist, and this is music from him, and it's contemporary music. He usually plays a lot of blues music, and he plays acoustic guitar and electric guitar. So, and then we have new music from Trey Hensley. He has an album called Can't Outrun the Blues. That is also the name of the song we listened to from him, and it's new. The infamous String Dusters celebrating 20 years of as being a band. They released an album called 2020, and so we listened to a song called Light at the End of the Day, new music. And new music from a young group from South Carolina called Backline. The name of their album is called Turning New Ground. We listened to a song called Reaping the Blues. Went to the record player to celebrate Jonathan Edwards' birthday. This was a song he did with the Seldom Seen, Seven Daffodils.
3: Jonathan Edwards went and just to see the Seldom Seen at the Birchmere on their weekly gig they used to have there. And they invited him up to play. I guess I don't know if they recognized him or what, but probably so. He's a folk rock artist who sat in with the Seldom Seen and magic occurred. The owner of the Birchmere got so excited, he talked him into working together. And he contacted Barry Poss, the Sugar Hill Records owner. And next thing you know, there's this record with the two of them together, the band and the guy.
0: That's cool. Good story. We followed up with another birthday to celebrate. Ron Block is a banjo player, currently plays with Alison Krauss in Union Station, but way back when, he played with another band called Weary Hearts. So off of the album By Heart, we listened to the song You're In My Heart. They have to deal with a lot of hearts, I guess. And then we followed up with Bradley and Adair, and this would be Dale and Bradley. Dale and Bradley and Tina Adair. They did a duo album a few years back. I believe they released it in 2020. And they used to be former members of Sister Sadie. Dale and Bradley was the lead vocalist and also the guitar player. And Tina Adair was the mandolin player in that band. And so they did this record called Oh Darlin'. That was also the name of the song we listened to.
3: And it's a cover of a duet because it's from the O'Kanes.
0: And then we went to the Poe Ramblin' Boys from a record they released almost a decade ago called over a decade ago. I believe they released it in 2015. We listened to the song Messin' With My Mind, and that's a song written by Josh Rinkle. Was with the band, but he's now on his own. He was the guitar player. So back in the day, he was with them. This is the name of the record, Back to the Mountains. And we wrapped up that set with Tim O'Brien and the Oh Boys doing the instrumental.
3: Johnny Don't Get Drunk and Rye Straw.
0: And this is off of the record, Oh Boy, Oh Boy, celebrating Scott Nygaard's birthday on July 30th.
3: Cool.
0: Okay, folks, we have another long set coming up. We're going to go back to the record player. And Patrick picked up a record several weeks ago from Tony Trischka. It's Earl Jam 2, because there's already an Earl Jam 1 that he released before this. And so we're going to listen to the song Columbus Stockade Blues and just keep playing music for you folks. Thank you for tuning in. You can call in requests at 970-247-7262. Let's get back to the music.

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0: Thank you, Patrick. Okay, you are tuned in to the Resbilly Breakdown Bluegrass Show, bringing you folks bluegrass music, new, old, and everything in between. And my name is Stephanie. Okay, we started that last set with Tony Trischka off a vinyl record. It's new, and it's called Earl Jam 2. The song we played was Columbus Stockade Blues, and this was featuring Del McCurry and Ronnie McCurry. And we got to see all that at Rocky Grass this weekend. We got to see Tony Trischka with his group that he had earlier, and then we also got to see the Del McCurry Band. That was a good set.
1: Yeah, that was really, really good, even on Del McCurry's scale.
0: Yeah, it was. I mean, whew, just it was, like Patrick said at the start of the show, still trying to process the whole weekend. It was a lot, but it was a lot of great music. So yeah, we got to see Del McCurry on stage, and that was fun. The little one, the youngest, the guitar player, that was, I believe, Robbie McCurry's son.
1: Yeah. Mm-hmm.
0: And gosh, you must not even be, he didn't even look like a teenager. He looked tiny up there. So yeah, I think the older one that used to play, he's probably aged out. I don't know. But it's just the other son, I think the other guitar player that they had before was Ronnie McCurry's son that was playing. He's the one that kind of looked Tony Rice-ish because he was kind of slender, kind of had longish hair, you know. So anyway, enough
1: maybe
0: of that.
1: He became a teenager and got too cool for playing in dad's band and granddad's band.
0: I don't know. Maybe we should look into that. Anyway, enough talking about that. We also saw Sam Bush. He closed out Saturday night on the main stage, and he did perform the song Big Mon, which means he broke out the fiddle to play that song. And this is off of the record Late as Usual. And then we followed up with Sierra Farrell. She is celebrating her birthday on August 3rd. And we listened to the song Jeremiah off of the album Long Time Coming. She is coming to Colorado in a couple of weeks. I know that she will be playing up in Dillon, Colorado. And she will also be playing in Red Rocks. So big shows coming up for her. She's been busy.
1: Is she playing at the Dillon Amphitheater?
0: She sure is.
1: Now that is a great venue.
0: It is. Yeah. We're going there in 4 weeks. So then we followed up with Jeff White. He has a birthday on August 2nd. We listened to the song Cabin Among the Trees. This is off of the White album. And then we went back to our Rocky Grass focus, I guess you'd say. Yeah. We did pick up a lot of music while we were up there. And one of the things we picked up was from the new Canadian group, the Unfaithful Servants. They opened they were the second group to start on Saturday morning. So after they did the gospel set, then the Unfaithful Servants came on stage, and it's a four-piece, including former Infamous String Dusters mandolin player Jesse Cobb. He lives up in British Columbia right now, and he is now part of this group. So it was really good to run into Jesse and talk to him for a little bit, catch up, and I even got to meet his mom, who we were Facebook friends for the longest time, and then I got to sit next to her and talk about all things whatever. So anyway, they performed, and they have a new album out called Fallen Angel. We listened to the song Adeline, and they did that song on the main stage. And we wrapped up this set with the Watkins Family Hour, and that would be Sean Watkins and Sarah Watkins with all their special guests that they have. They do a show in Los Angeles, and this is part of it. And so this song is Volume 2. This was The Late Show featuring Jackson Brown, and that was Sarah singing lead on that song. We unfortunately didn't make it to their set. We were trying to get into the tent to listen to the band contest preliminary. And so they just kind of overlap. Sometimes there's too much of a good thing going on and you have to pick and choose where you go. So, but yeah, but we got to see Sarah the night before, and I believe Patrick brought the other vinyl record that we got from Sarah, which is her trio with I'm With Her. And we'll play that in a little bit later in the set. So, okay, folks, we're going to get back to the music. We have another birthday to celebrate. Danny Roberts with the group The Grascals. He is the mandolin player. We're going to listen to an instrumental that he composed called Andy Wayne. And then we'll just keep playing you folks music. Thank you for tuning in to the Resibility Breakdown Bluegrass Show. This is community-supported radio for Durango and La Plata County.

We had a banjo picker in this band who was a very deep person and multifaceted in his expressions in life. And he could give nicknames. He gave good nicknames. He gave one to Vassar here. Vassar smokes a pipe a lot, so he was called Clamp. Or Clem, depending. Me, of course, I was Red for Panama Red. And John Conn played the bass, and both he and the bass were called Mule. And the mandolin picker, he was known as David Dog Grisman. He was called the Dog by the man who gave us the names. His nickname was Spud. Spud Boy. Jerry Spud Garcia. And when we first met Jerry, David said, you know, Garcia lives just up the hill. I said, Jerry Garcia? He said, yeah, man. He likes to play banjo. I said, you're kidding. We went up there and we walked up there, and there's a little sign above his door that says Sans Souci, which I think in French means no problem. And there was this guy with a beard and big head of hair and a blue dungaree shirt and some jeans on and sandals picking the banjo, coming to the front gate to greet us. And that's when the band was born. And I think after a few hours of picking, he turned to us and said, we're old and in the way.

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0: Thank you, Patrick. All right, folks. This is the Resbilly Breakdown Bluegrass Show, and my name is Stephanie, and Patrick is over on the other mic. And we're both bringing you bluegrass music, new, old, and everything in between. So, in that last set, we started at 7:38 with the Graskals. They did the instrumental, Andy Wayne. This is off of their record, Straighten the Curves. It's an instrumental composed by Danny Roberts. We're celebrating his birthday on July 30th. He is the mandolin player.
1: Yeah, he's also the father of J. Lee Roberts from...
0: Sister Sadie. And she
1: yeah.
0: is one of the lead singers in the group. She's also got doing her own, like she does solo stuff too. Mm-hmm. I believe she's got another album out. And so, good stuff.
1: I think she's a real good songwriter too.
0: She is. They're coming to the Moab Folk Festival. Mm. They're going to be playing on Sunday. So, guess
1: Great.
0: Where we're going.
1: You should too.
0: Let's see. And then Frank Evans. He's a banjo player. From Canada, now lives in Nashville. He has a new album out called Fit for a Dog, and we listen to the song I Can't Dance. And then Lori Lewis and the Right Hands have a new album out called Oh California, and we listen to the song This Little Light of Mine. And then went to the record player to celebrate, a good milestone from the Carter family. Off of the vinyl record, we listen to the song Bury Me Under the Weeping Willow, and the off of the record, Mid the Green Fields of Virginia.
1: So, yeah, Carter Family's very first recording session was August 1st, 1927. So the anniversary is coming up. That'd be 99 years since that recording session. And so we just played Bury Me Under the Weeping Willow, which was recorded August 1st, 1927. So I guess it's understandable if there's a few scratches.
0: So just kind of one of those things where I guess the shift in music history as far as what was going to happen. Radio being a big part of that and mm-hmm. what happened with them and stuff. And thinking about it, it's kind of like we're still doing that. Putting
1: yeah.
0: music out on the radio airwaves for people. So, yay. Then we followed up with another birthday for Patty Maloney, who was part of the group The Chieftains. And the song we listened to is The Boy in the Gap. It's a reel in Ilion Pipes solo off of The Chieftains 1.
1: Yes, Patty Maloney was their Ilion Pipe player and just an amazing sounding instrument. And so drifting a little ways from the... bluegrass old and new, I guess, but it was good.
0: Well, it's got, you know, and it, Celtic music has the history of kind of one of the, how would you put it? It's bluegrass is linked to Celtic music.
1: Yes.
0: And so you got to kind of just.
1: It's one of the roots.
0: Put that out there and stuff. You know, it's kind of like, yes, there's the banjo, but there's also other elements that also factored into what bluegrass became.
1: Yeah. And that inspired us to throw in another little Tim O'Brien fiddle, Celtic sounding one called Willie Wash's Jig from his old vinyl record on Biscuit City Records called Guess Who's in Town.
0: Yeah, that's like way, way back. This is before even the Flatirons. And what we mean by that is there's a record that Patrick played last week from Tim O'Brien where he's posing on the Flatirons over in Boulder. Off of his record that he released when he was...
1: Hardier Blues.
0: Yeah.
1: He referred to that when he was talking between songs this weekend as his first album.
0: Oh.
1: So, and some artists do that. You know, they'll like, they kind of just forget about their little self-produced thing that was way, way old that they're not real proud of. So, but I like it.
0: Yeah, I mean, it's got, I mean, that guy Pastor Mustard's on there, isn't he?
1: Mm-hmm.
0: On that record. So,
1: yeah.
0: So anyway, yeah, Tim O'Brien did perform at Rocky Grass, come to think of it. And kind of we missed his set, but for good reason. And I'll explain in a little bit.
1: Yeah.
0: So yeah, but yeah, it was a solo set that Tim O'Brien did on stage, and everybody was there. I mean, it was just one of those things where he's a big part of where Colorado bluegrass is at.
1: Oh yeah, for sure. And we did catch the last couple songs.
0: Yeah, we did. But yeah, it was really nice to see that people came out to support him and stuff, you know, because as you get older. And I know this feeling. It's kind of like you almost get kind of forgotten and shunted to the side. And it's not playing like, oh, poor me. It's just kind of the reality of how that works, you know. And so mm-hmm. I know that he kind of like was talking about that one time when he, not one time, but he put a Facebook post up about being invited on stage to play with Billy Strings at a ginormous stadium show, you know. And a majority of the people who are at Billy Strings shows, you know, this is like their first introduction to any kind of bluegrass. And so it kind of makes you wonder, do the youngins know how big of a deal Tim O'Brien is as far as Colorado bluegrass history goes, and even just bluegrass in general?
1: Yeah.
0: So anyway, going on further on our little Rocky Grass journey, we picked up this first CD from the Onlys. We did have in the studio their recent release, You Climb the Mountain, but they released a previous one. It was their, I guess, their first CD, and it's self-titled, Onlys. And I picked the song Going Across the Sea. They performed at Rocky Grass on Saturday afternoon, and it was amazing. They were such a good, young, old-timey band. And it's like, you just knew that they knew what the music was. You know, they weren't getting, trying to be all progressive or rowdy sounding. Nothing, not that there's anything wrong with that.
1: They were just... But grooving.
0: Yeah.
1: And it was kind of reminiscent of the Real Time Travelers, if for those of you who remember them. Young energy and playing old time music in a great, respectful way. And Rocky Grass was dancing.
0: Yeah. And
1: the whole time.
0: And the lead singer, one of them, is Carol Elizabeth Jones's daughter.
1: Mm-hmm. Carol Elizabeth Jones was the second lead singer of. I just said their name. Yeah. Anyway,
0: the new Real-Time Travelers.
1: Yeah, the new Real-Time Travelers. And so, yeah, it's this generation thing going on is really cool.
0: Yep, it is. So yeah, check them out, the Onlys. And then we wrapped up that set to celebrate none other than Jerry Garcia's birthday on August 1st. We started off with an introduction from Peter Rowan off a live recording, The Breakdown. Acoustic Archive Series Volume 2 from Olden in the Way, and then we segued into
1: Drifting Too Far from the Shore.
0: And so, yeah.
1: From the same album.
0: So, yeah, kind of. Another one of those things with bluegrass history where Jerry Garcia of the Grateful Dead had his toes in bluegrass music before the Grateful Dead.
1: Yeah.
0: Okay, now we're done with all of that. We're going to get back to the music. And one of the things that I kind of wanted to highlight, and this next set of music is going to focus on a lot of the rock, kind of like the Rocky Grass stuff we also picked up, including the Punch Brothers' newly released album. Can you flip it over? And it's called The Unsung Adventures of Punch Brothers. We're going to play that in a little bit. But their set on Sunday night was just, I mean, there's no words to describe what we saw and listened to. It's just, you have to be there. You just have to be there. And we also got to see with I'm With Her on Friday night, they closed out. And that was another amazing, amazing set from those young ladies. And so, yeah, do we have anything else over there? Or is that the last two vinyl records?
1: We have got Rhiannon Giddens.
0: And yeah.
1: And
0: I don't know why I can't see it. So anyway, Rhiannon Giddens was before Sam Bush on Saturday night, and her set was just jaw-dropping. Not only because you could hear her, just the operatic, you know, the operatic voice that she has, but the storytelling, and also just informing people of just the history of Black America in bluegrass music, and just how everything overlaps and stuff. And it was just one of those great sets. And so, yeah, those were like the highlights from our Rocky Grass.
1: Yeah.
0: But one of the big things that happened was I got to talk to Abigail Washburn on Sunday, and it was just a very spontaneous kind of thing that happened and stuff. And so Casey Groves, who lives in Lyons, Colorado, and was a member of Uncle Earl, we're acquaintances.

All right, here's another one. We love this song. It's called Mother Eagle, Sing Me Alive.

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Also, on Thursday, August 6th and Friday, August 7th, beginning at 10 a.m., La Plata Electric will be at the La Plata County Fair. They will be on hand to inform the public about energy education, electricity, and renewable energy. The La Plata County Fair will be held at the fairgrounds. For more information, email sknight@lpea.coop. And Knight is spelled K-N-I-G-H-T. So that's sknight@lpea.coop. All right, well, we started off that set of music with Abigail Washburn and Song of the Traveling Daughter, the title song from her CD. Next up, Uncle Earl, Easy in the Early Till Sundown. From the release is called Waterloo, Tennessee. The Punch Brothers gave us Song of the Water Kelpie from their brand new vinyl record, The Unsung Adventures of Punch Brothers. And then we finished up with I'm With Her, Mother Eagle, Sing Me Alive, from their vinyl record, which is live, called Sing Me Alive. Both the Punch Brothers and I'm With Her performed at Rocky Grass. We also had a real nice, really nice connection with Abigail Washburn backstage at Rocky Grass. Stephanie and Abigail had about an hour-long conversation, and it was very, very informative and very kind of an open-heart thing. It was really cool. Next up on KDUR's schedule here is going to be Sex in Your Ear with Aaron, followed by Music Speaks with TJ. So really good music coming up and talk. So please do stick around. We want to thank you for tuning in. On behalf of Stephanie and myself, Patrick, thanks for tuning in to the Resbilly Breakdown Bluegrass Show. And please come back and visit us again. We've got another 25 minutes of music to go, but we are... we got another 25 minutes of music to go, but we are going to say our goodbyes right now and then just play music. We've had a good time spinning records and CDs, and we'll be back next week. Want you to know that music is medicine. Good night, folks. And next up is Rhiannon Giddens, and also a spectacular show at Rocky Grass.

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I am your host, Erin Sheher, welcoming you to Sex in Your Ear, the show where we talk about positive sexuality education and I answer your questions. In this episode, I am talking about explicit sexual activity. Please be warned. Big shout out to Stephanie and Patrick with their show Resbilly Breakdown Bluegrass. 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Tune in for some great bluegrass. 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So you're going to hear stuff on here that's, you know, new music and collected music, and they have such a wealth of information around the genre. 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All right, y'all, I'm back with a couple of listener questions again, and I'll throw some music in between. If you want your question answered on air, go to positivesexed.com/SIYE to submit your anonymous questions. You can ask as many as you want in the form, and I will answer those on air. You can also follow us on Blue Sky at Sex in Your Ear. This is typically where I post resources, links to books or websites. If I reference something in the show, chances are it's going to end up on Blue Sky. And then just a quick reminder, as we are rolling into the month of August, Sex in Your Ear is searching for the next student co-host to join in the fall of 2026. In like a month. If you are an undergraduate student at Fort Lewis College and interested in talking about positive sex ed on air, email me at sexinyourear@gmail.com. And we'll get to chatting and see what you want to do with the show. My favorite part about having a student co-host on air is that the season, we might be covering similar topics that we've covered in the past, but it always looks different, right? Perspective changes things, and it's always nice to have a new voice on air talking about these really important topics and creating space to have these conversations. All right, as always, before we start, I'd like to read the land acknowledgement. We acknowledge the land that Fort Lewis College is situated upon as the ancestral land and territory of the Nuchu people, who were forcibly removed by the United States government. We also acknowledge that this land is connected to the communal and ceremonial spaces of the Jicarí Apache, Pueblos of New Mexico, Hopi Sinom, and the Ne Nations. It is important to acknowledge this setting because the narratives of the lands in this region have long been told from dominant perspectives, without full recognition of the original land stewards who continue to inhabit and connect with this land. All right, thanks, everybody. Let's get into our first question. So our first question tonight is, it says, I'm neurodivergent. When should I tell the person I'm dating about my neurological profile? Early in the relationship, so I don't waste their time, or later, so that they might learn that I'm more than a diagnosis? I would say right off the bat, you're already more than a diagnosis. I know that for folks, sometimes getting quote unquote a label or understanding maybe of something that you've been struggling with your whole life, and now all of a sudden you have, oh, I have a name for this, can be all consuming, or it feels like a really big part of your identity or your whole identity. And I would push back a little bit, and hopefully you're doing some of this work as well in your life, but recognizing that a label or a diagnosis is, right, something that you're living with. It's not, it doesn't make you who you are, even though it kind of makes you who you are. There's some nuance here. And so I certainly encourage people, if this is something new that you're managing, dealing with, feeling connected to, that you're talking to somebody about it, and understanding how to integrate it, but also how not to let it take over. So I just wanted to address that real quick. Back to the original part of the question about managing relationships and communicating, honesty is the best policy for a reason. Like really getting into
who I am and parts of me and how they interact with other people is important to share with other folks. And hopefully, right, that is opening those lines of communication. So, hi, I'm someone living with depression, anxiety, bipolar, neurodivergence, right? You're living with it. It maybe has symptoms that come with it. It's something that you navigate. It's something that you're managing, maybe with medication or coping skills or, right, tips and tricks, all sorts of things. It's not that you're this diagnosis. It's that you're living with something that makes maybe certain situations a little bit difficult or makes them different than what people expect. And so I think just being honest from the get-go, and I don't know if you have to spill your guts, right? We don't necessarily spill our guts about all of our stuff, right, in those first few dates, but making notice of it or attending to it in some way. For example, if you have symptoms of, or if symptoms are part of, you know, your neurological profile, as you call it, maybe something like loud noises or loud places can be really overstimulating. And so asking for or setting up dates in quieter venues may be something that you talk about early on. And it doesn't have to be, I have this neurodiversity label, neurodivergent label. But it's just something like, I struggle a little bit, or I struggle in loud spaces. Is it possible that we maybe don't meet in that coffee shop that has terrible, like, no soundproofing? Can we maybe go to the smaller one? Or can we maybe meet not at a concert, or can we not go to a concert? Can we do, you know, maybe this quieter thing, whatever it is, go for a hike, blah, blah, blah. You can come up with stuff. But the idea being that you're calling attention to some things that you struggle with without actually coming right out and saying, I have this thing that I'm managing, that I'm living with, that I'm dealing with and integrating into my life, and it impacts me in these ways. Like, it's pretty blunt. You could certainly do that because it is your choice about when and how you communicate something like this. But I think there are ways to do it without it being maybe the first conversation. And it gives you time to maybe get to know somebody, also, you know, learn a little bit about them. And that's part of what dating is that developing, how are we going to communicate with each other? I mean, that's essentially what it is. That's what all that small talk is what am I going to say? I'm going to ask you a question. You're going to tell me something. How am I responding to that question? Then the back and forth. And so that's just something that you might be navigating. I can tell you that a lot of women that I work with, folks who identify as women, already do this, right? Because of their identity as a woman, they don't feel safe doing X, Y, and Z. For example, maybe having late night dates, going back to anybody's place. Let's see, what else? Maybe like driving somewhere that's further away, right? Maybe it's, I will meet you at such and such location. And so that you have your own car, you have your own access, you have your ability to leave, right? Maybe it's sharing your location with your besties before you go on a date. So there are these negotiated pieces that are occurring already. And sometimes women talk about it with the folks that they're dating, right? They might actively say, like, hey, just to let you know, I will meet you there because I don't feel comfortable driving together. I want to have my own car, right? And it's not a judgment against that person. It's just saying, hey, this is what's going to make me feel safe, make me feel good, and make me be able to enjoy the time that we have together because I don't have to worry about it. So it's similar. It's different. I get it, but it's similar. Let's see here. What else did I want to touch on here? Oh, being vulnerable and sharing parts of ourselves, right? Or identities or labels or diagnoses, right? Sharing that with other people, being vulnerable with other people, I would argue everybody has a thing, quote unquote, a thing, right? That they're maybe holding close to their chest. Maybe it's something that they've been sitting on for a long time and they know they would like to tell people that they're dating, but they're just not quite sure, right? About when to do it, how to do it. They're probably asking themselves similar questions that you were asking yourself. And so by you leaning into it, by being vulnerable right off the bat, you're creating some space for them to
to feel, oh, like it is okay maybe to talk about things that feel hard or that feel challenging, or I didn't know if I wanted to share this, right? So it's a little bit of role modeling or stepping into a space and being who you are, being comfortable in who you are, owning what's going on in your life and saying, hey, yeah, this is something I deal with, right? It doesn't make me bad, good, less, anything like that. It's just, it is. It is a fact of who I am. I feel like that opens up the door. And again, that's like honesty from a vulnerable place. And I recognize that a lot of folks feeling vulnerable or stepping into vulnerability, especially in dating situations, can feel really scary. And working on confidence and comfort with self, and also some of that, I'm going to call it self-love, but really the first person, the only person you're in relationship really is yourself. And if you can spend time with yourself, if you can look yourself in the mirror, if you can engage with who you are as a person and feel comfortable and confident there, it'll be that much easier when you're out there building relationships, making connections, right? Dating. For folks who really struggle with dating and who feel really lost in it and feel like they have to, that they're constantly changing who they are to meet the needs of others, I would argue to like pull back and date yourself until you start to feel more comfortable. Go on solo dates, do the thing, hang out, right? Spend time with friends, right? Do those connective pieces, communal pieces. We all need that. Even me, the deep introvert who would prefer to be quietly at home with a book instead of in social spaces, but we do need connection and community. And so, but you can do that and be just finding yourself, finding comfort in yourself. And I don't know, I really think that building that sense of confidence in yourself, making yourself strong, knowing who you are, makes it that much easier to date. Because the people who then are dismissive when you share something vulnerable or who make a joke about it, it's so much easier to see. So much easier to look at it and be like, oh, I see what you just did there. You're uncomfortable, but I'm okay with this. And I'm okay with who I am, but you're not. And so maybe you're not someone I want in my life right now or ever. And so that I think is, this is a deep question. I feel like we went to a deeper place in the process here. So let's do music. Yay. And hopefully that helps. Always, always want to be helpful with the questions. If you have follow-up questions, you know how to find me. All right. So music time. From the new music playlist this week is Josalie Paulette with Like a River. That's what we're going to start with. And then I'm going to ease us into some blues for the rest of the set with Peavine Blues by Joanna Connor on her album Slide Time, followed by Debbie Davies and Funky Little Teapot. And closing out with Sue Foley from her time in Austin. She was there the same time I was banging around that city during my college years. So I was excited to be able to pull that CD out. And it's her rendition of Positively 4th Street. Enjoy.

0: How'd you know I was on this train?
1: Man, I shot craps at all the porters. Where you headed, baby?
0: Away from your crap games, that's what.
1: Where you headed?
0: Way down south.
1: South? Oh, no, baby. South.
0: Where the weather suits my clothes.
1: South.

You are listening to Sex in Your Ear on KDUR. It is just past 9:30 p.m. and I'm back to answer another question. I am talking about explicit sexual activity, so please be warned. Always got to throw that disclaimer out there. Although I feel like tonight's questions aren't super explicit, but you never know. I can always wander off onto a soapbox. So please be mindful of that. Take care of yourselves. I am going to be talking about someone. This question is related to sexual trauma. So if you need to peace out for the next 15 minutes or so, please do so. Come back at 9:45. I've got another set of music to play. But if you need to walk away while I talk about some sexual violence, please take care of yourself. All right. So listener question. I'm dating a person that I believe is my soulmate. We are compatible in values, interests, and just about everything else. They even pretend to think I'm funny. They have experienced sexual trauma, though. When we try physical intimacy, I can see and feel distressed. I think they mean they can see and feel that the person is maybe distressed. Or they could be feeling it, certainly. Is there anything I can do to help the healing process? Should I try? I am going to just skip right over the part where they say pretend to think I'm funny, which makes me a little sad. Please don't pretend. and I think maybe it's a tongue-in-cheek kind of thing. It's hard to read the silliness or sarcasm and things like that in questions. But all right, moving on. In all capital letters, of course, you probably, if you've been listening, know what I'm going to say. Communication. Absolutely a really big key piece. It's important in all relationships. But if you are dating or hooking up with, right, whatever spectrum of connection you have with someone and they're a survivor of sexual trauma, whether it be child abuse or a sexual assault as an adult, whatever that looks like, communication is going to be really, really important. So in this particular, to kind of address this question for this person, I would really recommend like a close on, calm, quiet, maybe over coffee, in a way that you're having conversation and maybe asking some clarifying questions, not in the moment, right? Not right after something has happened and things are awkward and weird, or somebody's really upset, you feel out of your depth. Like, have a conversation when the stakes are somewhat low, right? Clothes are on, people are feeling calm and regulated, and you can ask this person, this is something I'd like to talk to you about our physical intimacy. Is there a time that would work for you? And then that gives them some space and time to be like, yeah, let me think about this. Let me talk to my therapist about this. Let me process. Let me get some coping, whatever they need to do so that they can show up and be present with you and maybe answer some questions, but also engage with you. Now, the questions you're asking are about how you can show up to support them in a moment when there's physical intimacy going on where they might become triggered. Or you might be asking them, what are your boundaries when it comes to sex and sexual behaviors? Like, what's a yes? What's a no? And they might not have these answers, and that's okay. Part of, I think, the communication, the really important piece for someone who is in this situation is to really get to know and understand what they can do in a moment where someone is triggered. When something happens and the other person's not feeling safe, or they're not feeling comfortable, or they're feeling like they're having flashbacks, whatever it is. Sorry, I keep banging the chair into the desk tonight and it reverbs. I don't know if you can hear that on air. But so asking the questions about how you can show up for them in the moment is their answer might be like, they need you to leave either the room, the house, the apartment, whatever it is. They might just need you to go away, right? And knowing that for you is like, oh, yes, I can do that. I can pick myself up and I can exit. Maybe it's exiting the room. I'm going to leave. I'm going to go sit in the car. I'm going to just leave and I will connect with you tomorrow during daylight hours, whatever that looks like, right? And that'll be part of that conversation is, when I leave, what would you like? What would be helpful?
Would it be helpful for me to text when I get home just to say, hey, I'm home, just checking in? Would it help to wait to hear from me till the next day? Like, what does that look like? They might want you to stay and like do some breathing exercises with them because they might find that calming and soothing and helpful so that they can, you know, bring back and be present in the moment. Really listening to what works for them. And some of this is they might not know, especially if maybe you're the first person that they're engaging physically with in a long time, or the first person they're engaging with physically after something's happened. It's all new to them too. And so they might be figuring it out as they go. And so being patient, not making assumptions about what they might need or what you can do in a moment. I think there's this ingrained, like idea of touching someone when they're upset. And like reaching out and like putting a hand on their shoulder or putting our arm around them. And that can actually make things worse. And so that's kind of like, don't make an assumption that someone wants to be touched when they're feeling upset or if they're triggered. So don't make assumptions. Try to get as clear of communication as you can, being patient and kind in that process because they might be figuring it out in the moment as well. Asking them what their hard no's are, because they might have some really clear boundaries, right? And we should be doing this, again, in any sexual interaction with someone. It shouldn't just be the folks who are survivors. We should understand and know what our partner's boundaries are. What's your hard no? And if you say, oh, I don't have any, I want you to pause and I want you to really think about that. Right? Because you might be with someone who's like, oh, well, then I want to bring someone else into the relationship and I want to do X, Y, and Z. And you might be like, whoa, I didn't even think about that. What is your hard no? Okay. And what are there? There's probably going to be more than one. Is anal off the table? Or is it on the table, but only with toys? Or is it, right? Like, no nipple play? Or I don't like it when you nibble on my neck? Or I don't like the back of my knees touched? Whatever your no's are, those are important, because whether you're someone who's a survivor or you're with a survivor or you're just in regular relationship, having the hard no's crossed, like having those pieces, right? Someone doing something that we've asked them not to do will take you right out of that moment, right? Really kind of like it can really drop out the whole, hey, I'm feeling sexy vibe and this is great. And I'm building towards something. And then they do that. And you're like, oh, no, now I'm overthinking it. Now I'm in my head. Now I'm worried that you don't respect me. All the stuff starts to churn. So understanding hard no's really important. And everybody should know what their yeses and their no's are. I really, really encourage folks to spend some time figuring that out. Make a list. You know, like, are you curious about some of the kinks out there? Write those down. But really understanding when there's a behavior or something that you just don't like and being able to say that out loud and confidently and be like, yep, this is a no for me. Okay. Certainly being able to hear other people's no's, of course, always. When someone says no to us, we say thank you for sharing your no. It can take a lot. It does take a lot to say no to people. And so part of being better communicators is not only hearing that no, but thanking someone for sharing it with us. It takes a lot of courage to do that. And so we want to be grateful that someone's sharing that vulnerability with us. Let's see here. I bring this up all the time. There's like the traffic light to communicate. So red means stop, yellow means slow down, and green is good to go. And so this can be a way of asking for consent with someone as you're engaging, maybe, right? You're maybe making out on the couch, you're making some transitions, maybe some clothes are coming off, and you can always pause in those moments and be like, what's your color? Instead of saying, may I take your shirt off? I hear the people complaining. I hate to ask for consent all the time for every little thing. And so the colors can be an alternative way of gauging where things are at for folks. It's especially helpful
for survivors when slowing down can help. Help them stay present, help them stay grounded in the moment and be enjoying what's going on. And so yellow is a really great tool as opposed to just yes or no or red or green. We have yellow that allows for, let's just slow down a little bit. Let's keep making out with the clothes on and then maybe we can transition. So really helpful. It's the traffic light used in the BDSM community. Certainly not something I made up by any means. So worth incorporating that into your communication. I also want to remind folks that you don't need to know the details of someone's story. I think this is often mistaken is well, I have to know what happened so that I can avoid doing things, or I don't want to hurt them again, or you're hopefully a good person and you're not going to hurt them the same way that the person who violated them is, right? And so you don't actually need to know the details, and asking a partner or someone that you're with, dating, hooking up, whatever, to give you those details, I would argue is inappropriate. Now, if they want to share with you, that's different. But I think asking for them to tell you the story is a step too far and really none of your business. And so if they're willing, if they initiate, that's on them. That's something that they want to do. Great. But I don't think it's something that in this instance, certainly that you would need to get that information from them. And then always, if I haven't said this a bunch of times, I want to say it a bunch of times after this, do your own reading and education about surviving sexual violence. Don't ask that person to teach you what symptoms are, right, of PTSD or what it means to be, right, relearning your body or finding empowerment or discovering safety. Like, there's lots of books in the world. There are a lot of people that are talking about this. There are support groups. There's education you can do. You do not need to rely on the survivor to be your educator. I have consent written. Consent, of course, with an exclamation point. We touched on that a little bit with this, the street light or the traffic light. And then, of course, broadening your definition of sex that I repeat on here ad nauseum. Sex is not just penis inserted into vagina. That's intercourse. It's one thing. There are dozens of ways to share bodies and be physically intimate. And I think the other piece is don't expect to finish. I would say this to anybody, like the expectation of orgasm really can ruin sex for a lot of people. And so what does it look like to engage in physical intimacy or sexual behaviors without expecting an orgasm? Well, I'm going to leave you there. Taking us out in our final set is some more blues. I have Cigarettes by Mia Dyson with A Chaser by Liz Mandeville Greeson with Look in Your Heart. And then my new favorite artist, Candy Cane, is up next with Masturbation Blues on her album White Trash Girl. And then I'm going to switch us back over to this week's new music with Family Worship Center and Total Monet to take us out. If you want your questions answered live on the show, please submit them to positivesexed.com/SIYE. 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I'm going to get this one of these days, y'all. Thanks for coming.

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Estamos en La Fantasía C on KDUR Durango. Son las 10 de la noche. And y'all, I loved coming up to the studio tonight in the rain. I hope we get more and more of it. And I think it sets a great mood for our set tonight. It is a joy and an honor to join you after Sex in Your Ear. Thank you, Erin, for another, as always, awesome episode of Sex in Your Ear. La onda del programa de hoy es Juega Limpio. Opening for us is Arco Iris out of 1970s Argentina.

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3: ¡El aplauso, señores!

Noctambulos. Estamos en La Fantasía C on KDUR Durango. Programming on KDUR is made possible by the Durango Telegraph, Durango's independent weekly newspaper that is available everywhere in, around, and outside of town. The Durango Telegraph has provided a mix of news, entertainment, opinion, and advice with coverage of local events and happenings in a weekly package for over 20 years. More information can be found by calling the Telegraph offices at 970-259-0133. The Durango Telegraph, think outside the box. Noctambulos, we've currently got Animal Invisible, who is Guri Assis Brasil, born on the Uruguay-Brazil border. We're hearing from his self-titled album out this year. Prior to Animal Invisible, Phobia out of Mexico, Plástico from their 1993 album Leche, supergroup Los Odio, made up of members of Molotov, Phobia, and Moderato. El Último was the track from their 2009 self-titled album Los Ex out of Chile, Que Se Cae La Señora from their 2006 album Cocodrilla. We heard a little bit from Se Murió Don Octavio out of Mexico, Juega Limpio, and that track sets our mood for the set tonight. We heard from their album out last year, Empleado del Mes, and we opened with Arco Iris, Hoy He Visto al Rey. They were pioneers of fusing rock with regional folk in Argentina in the 60s and 70s, and Gustavo Santaolalla. We heard him on guitar and vocals, and he's been a big influence in the Rock en Español movement and has his hands in so many projects. He did flee the military dictatorship junta in Argentina in the late 70s and resettled in California in New York. Queued up, y'all, we have one of my favorite bands, Onda Vaga, from their live album out last year.

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I hope you are finding something new and something you know. We've got La Lucha out of Tampa Bay. From their album out this year, Tides, La Cocina is the track. Out of Argentina, Brocari, Nuestro Hijo del País. Nuestro was the track from Hijo del País, his album out this year. Another release out this year from Kane Culto, Dungeon Cult Devotee, from his album Oculto 002. And that is Andrew Esteban Padilla, and he is a singer and violinist. Out of Mexico City, we heard Tino el Pingüino, Tiempos de Otra Vez, from their release Tú, out last year. Kanjur, that is K-A-N-J-U-R, out of Chile, Se Pensó y Se Hizo, was the track. Out of Galicia, Spain, Labregos do Tempo dos Sputniks, Amor y Sangre, in Chiapas, from their 2016 release Libremente. We heard Rio-based artist Diogo Strauss with Alice Caimi, Diamante, from their release out in 2015, Spectrum Volume 1. The singular artist Cesaria Evora from Cape Verde, Saudade, was the Morna track we heard her perform. Out of Argentina, Pequeña Orquesta Reincidentes, Siete Suelas, was the track. La Chula, AMA, Soberbia, from their 2006 release In Exile. And the story goes that the vocalist of that band, Monte Palafu, found her future bandmate, multi-instrumentalist Asi Rose, while looking for a cat in the London classifieds, and when they met up, their chemistry was undeniable, and they formed that band. Out of Argentina, Paula Mafia, Estrella de la Noche, from her album out this year, República Afectiva, and that brought us up to Onda Vaga. Estamos en La Fantasía C on KDUR Durango. It is 11 p.m. KDUR is supported by the Community Concert Hall at Fort Lewis College. The Concert Hall presents a free performance by Jesse Lee in downtown Durango at Buckley Park this Thursday, July 30th at 5:30 p.m. More information can be found at durangoconcerts.com or by calling 970-247-7657. Y'all, we have a few more hip-hop tracks coming up. We've got our bike song of the week, we're going to call it that, from Puerto Rican artist Robertito Chong. Y bueno, que se queden en esta fantasía.

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Estamos en La Fantasía C on KDOR Durango. It is 11:37 p.m. We've got Pájaro, artistic name of Andrés Herrera Ruiz out of Seville. Danza del Fuego from his 2016 release, He Matado al Ángel. That's what's taken us through. Also out of Spain, Rodrigo Cuevas. I love a description of him I read in a review as a rural cabaret diva. And I love the gender expansive language and motif that runs through his work and also all of this album out this year. Manual de Belleza. The track we heard was Chardinero. We heard Key Figure in Peruvian, Afro-Peruvian music, and the former Minister of Culture of Peru, Susana Baca, Maestra Vida, y ese tema le va dedicado a mi amigo Luis, que está escuchando en vivo desde Arequipa, Peru. We heard collaboration of Mexican artist Kernbauer, Verna, y Bosque, Cultivo was the track. Brazilian artist Zelia Duncan, Que Tal o Imposível, from her album out this year, Agulo Grave. Uruguayan artist Franny Glass, that's a project of Gonzalo Denis. Adivinando lo que pensás was the track from his 2007 release, Con la Mente Perdida en Intereses Secretos. We heard Los Zafiros out of Cuba, and they made up part of the 60s and 70s Filin movement, inspired by U.S. doo-wop groups. We heard La Luna en Tu Mirada. Rio-based Negro Leo, Marcha para Longe, from his 2016 release Agua Batizada. And Leo Negro is the artistic name of Leonardo Campelo Gonçalves. There is a documentary out about him called River Rock, and he is married to another musician who I admire a lot, Ava Hosha, and her dad is filmmaker Glauber Hosha, another artist I like a lot. Out of Chile, La Floripondio, Gumbasha. And that took us up to our hip-hop set. We heard Rebecca Lane, Ciudad de Color. She was born in Guatemala in 1981 during the Civil War, and she was named after her aunt, who was kidnapped and disappeared by the military government because of her political involvement. And Lane, as an artist, remains an activist in reviving historical memory and supporting families kidnapped and killed by the military government. We heard Militantes del Climax, and starting off at the top of the hour, Robertito Chong with our bike track of the week, Flores Nuevas. Queued up, we've got new track from Charlie Chimi.

Noctámbulos. We are wrapping up our program tonight with El Polen out of Peru, Concordancia, Fuera de la Ciudad, is el álbum que salió en el año 1973. We could all use a little Concordancia in this world. Colombian artist Mariscos, Todo de Cabeza, from her album out last year, 10 Canciones para Ir y Volver. And prior to that, we did wrap up the set today with new music, La Doña, out of California, Mentira y la Verdad, from her album Corrientes, Orquesta Acocan, with Carolina Oliveros, out of Cuba, No Me Voy, from their album America. We heard a new track from Charlie Chimi, Ven Para Acá, from his Disco Chimi. And that brought us up to Pájaro, out of Seville. Y bueno, noctámbulos, hemos llegado a la medianoche. You've been tuned in to Fantasía C on KDUR Durango. Muchísimas gracias por hacerme compañía. I hope it keeps raining. Y bueno, hasta 2 semanas, yo voy a estar otra vez. Que vivan la fantasía de verdad.

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My name is John Lynch, and I am the program director here at KDUR. 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

out of here. You're thinking about everything, aren't you? I know it's crazy, but just don't think of it like that. Nothing has to mean anything.

Thank you so much for tuning in to KDUR Durango. Rolling Stones finishing us off there. A little track called High and Dry off their Aftermath record. And some live Dave Matthews Band to kick us off this morning. Their final track from the show they played in 2003 out at Central Park in New York City. 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We're just going to keep on keeping on with the Shakedown. Going to have the little local band, Stillhouse Junkies, bring us back through. But if you want to give me a holler, feel free to do so. 970-247-7262. And thank you so much for tuning in to KDUR.

he looked around so pitiful, and to me he replied,

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I know, Billy, you've got to have some dough. Keeps on raining.

beautiful, some people say, but I'd rather see it in a fine movie play. Keeps on raining, look how it's raining. Your daddy, he can't make no time.

Thank you so much for tuning in to KDUR Durango. Miss Billie Holiday finishing us off there, bringing us back. That Keeps On Raining, which is just a little track that snuck into my head right as I was falling asleep last night to all that wonderful lightning and rain. Beginning August 1st, the Durango Botanic Gardens will host their annual online bulb sale. 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For more information, call 970-880-4841. And it looks like our weather for the next couple of days, a bit more consistency on this rain. Looks like we've got a 65% chance today, a high of 86. The rain should do the similar thing as last night, kind of rolling in the evening. Thursday, another 50% chance, a high of 84 degrees, low of 62. And then the sunshine, but some pretty consistent temperature weather will remain for the foreseeable future. A bit more cloud coverage and some potential rain about this time next week, but highs in the mid to upper 80s and lows in the mid to low 60s here in Durango. We're just going to keep on keeping on here on the Shakedown. I've been doing this thing for a good portion of my life, I guess. And I stumbled across so many old CDs. Some of them, it was like the Super Bowl 2018, before I even met my wife and cared about football and all these things. But it's brought a whole bunch of random new music, old music, back into my life. And we're just going to give some of it a gander. So we got some old Tedeschi Trucks recorded live at Red Rocks back in 2017. We're going to dive into. If you want to give me a holler, feel free to do so. 970-247-7262. Thank you so much for tuning in to KDUR.

Thank you so much for tuning in to KDUR Durango. This is the Wednesday Morning Shakedown. Dan Auerbach finishing us off there. A little track called Undertow. I also had Tedeschi Trucks, the live track. Earlier I had said Red Rocks. That was actually from Los Angeles. And that song was called Part of Me. 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Just going to keep on keeping on and let Green Sky Bluegrass take us to the top of the hour. If you want to give me a holler, feel free to do so. 970-247-7262. And thank you so much for tuning in to KDUR.

0: to take a short break. We'll be right back.
1: And thank you so much for tuning in to KDUR Durango, where the time right now is 7 o'clock. You are listening to the Wednesday Morning Shakedown. Finishing things off at the top of that hour with a little bit of Green Sky Bluegrass from my buddy Paul. Hey, 19, I freaking love you. Have a good morning. Have fun at Targi. Thanks for tuning in. It's been an absolute pleasure. Little of the four that we snuck through in a bit on the last break into this Run or Die, for the life of me, can't really nail down where it was from. Sometime in 2019, I suppose, but we'll have to get a finer ear on that to really get us located. 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We're just going to keep on keeping on with a little bit of Billy Strings. 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
0: Tuning in. We'll try to take you for a little ride here on Ruben's train.

0: Thank you, folks. We're going to take a very short break, and we'll be right back here with you.
1: And thank you all so much for tuning in to KDUR Durango. We let Billy Strings kind of take us on a ride as they did their thing through COVID. Although, I will say, those streaming shows, some of them are so good. So that track from July 26th, 2020, out in Nashville, Tennessee, started with a Rubens Train, Enter the Dragon, which was just such a fun little cover to see coming, and then bringing it all back together with a nice little String Dusters cover of No More to Leave You Behind. And the lack of an audience really makes the sound that much crisper in this person's opinion. Programming on KDUR is made possible by the Durango Telegraph, Durango's independent weekly newspaper that is available everywhere in, around, and outside of town. The Durango Telegraph has provided a mix of news, entertainment, opinion, and advice with coverage of local events and happenings in a weekly package for over 20 years. More information can be found by calling the Telegraph offices at 970-259-0133. The Durango Telegraph. Think outside the box. I'm just going to keep on keeping on here with the shakedown. If you want to give me a holler, feel free to do so. 970-247-7262. And thank you so much for tuning in to KDUR.

0: I'm Dr. Anthony Lizerwitz, and this is Climate Connections.
1: Melting ice is not the only reason global sea levels are rising. Climate change is also causing the ocean's water to expand, pushing it farther onto shore. As the climate warms, most of the additional heat in the atmosphere is absorbed by the ocean. Today, the surface of the ocean is about a degree and a half Fahrenheit warmer than it was in the 1800s. When water gets hotter, water molecules start to move farther and farther away from each other. This causes the water to take up more space, a phenomenon called thermal expansion. This expansion is too small to notice in a cup or a bathtub, but across thousands of miles of ocean, it has a big impact. Over the past 30 years, global sea levels have risen by more than 3 inches, and scientists estimate that thermal expansion is likely responsible for about a third to a half of that increase. Sea level rise is already making floods more common in many coastal cities, like Rockport, Texas, and Norfolk, Virginia. And as people add more planet-warming carbon pollution to the atmosphere, the ocean is warming and expanding, and glaciers are melting even faster. Together, these changes are causing sea levels to rise more rapidly and pushing the ocean farther onto shore.
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2: Thank you so much for tuning in to KDUR Durango. It is currently 65 degrees, and we're looking at a mostly sunny day today with a chance of some isolated thunderstorms this afternoon. High of 84. That high will remain the same tomorrow. However, we're looking at just some sunshine. That's changed since I read this about an hour ago. High of 84, low of 63, sunshine. We're going to creep up into the way upper 80s, 88 and 89 for Friday and Saturday. Some partly cloudy skies will begin to join us, and it looks like our best chance of rain is going to be towards the end of next week, Thursday, Friday, as the temperatures begin to cool down into the lower 80s, with our lows really consistently sticking in the low 60s there. We're just going to keep on keeping on with the old shakedown. We're going to have Luke Bell bring us back in. The king is back. And we miss him. But if you want to give me a holler, feel free to do so, 970-247-7262. And thank you so much for tuning in to KDUR.

your hats, the party's on, the king is back. Shake the world, get around. It takes a word, make a sound. It's nothing but a plain air.

Christopher the Fisherman Pandolfi down here on the Benger. He got the biggest brown trout on the planet today. Show me a picture of it every 15 minutes since. It's great. Very happy for him. It's a big day, a lot of wildlife here in Durango. And then you go out in the woods and there's lots of animals out there too. I want to say what's up to the Wookiees who were playing music for 7 hours on the park bench outside of the ranch today. I don't know if they're here or not, but those guys were amazing. I hope they got a shower.

0: You're listening to KDUR Durango, and this is the Astro of the Day Report with Jamie, Rhiannon, and Rye from Three of Cups Astrology. This is Rye with your report for Wednesday, July 29th, 2026. Hope you didn't think the big energy of the month was behind us. There's just something so warm, tantalizing, and uplifting about a Jupiter Kazemi coming center stage in the heart of Leo, if I'm being honest. It's just giving proud dad energy to me. Generosity, optimism, luck, and abundance are the name of the game today as the sun lights up Jupiter from its home domain. Today is a great day to plant seeds of intention around where you want to show up more authentically, more generously, and more boldly in your life. To balance out all this fiery energy, we also have Luna reaching her big, beautiful, full self in the sign of Aquarius, giving you access to all those data sets that point you towards where something is reciprocal and where something is best to let go. The balance within Leo is recognizing reciprocity and the give and take of our relationships. We shine brightly when we are poured into, and also when we're able to pour into others. What relationships have the space for you to be both yourself and be a proud villager? It's okay to take pride in showing up for those you love.
1: This has been your daily report with Three of Cups Astrology. 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

0: Coming up on NewsHour in the next 30 minutes, FIFA's controversial new business plan for the World Cup, wildfires and the increased risk from rising winds and falling humidity in the southwest of France, and sauna raves here in London, the niche appeal of dancing in extreme heat, all after the news.
1: BBC News with Danielle Jaworowiecka. European football's governing body is to hold an emergency meeting as outrage grows over FIFA's plans to sell stakes in major tournaments, including the World Cup, to private investors. The EU's sports chief condemned FIFA for what he called relentless and corrosive commercialisation, adding, "Hands off our game." Iran has condemned US-Saudi strikes in Iraq, saying they're an attempt to expand the war in the region. An Iran-aligned militia, the Popular Mobilization Forces, says at least 20 of its members were killed in the overnight attacks. The former White House medical adviser Anthony Fauci has refused to answer questions from senators about the origin of the COVID pandemic and whether he funded dangerous research in China. Dr. Fauci accused Senator Rand Paul of having an unhinged obsession with putting him in jail. Beijing has accused the US of protectionism and trying to suppress Chinese companies by banning imports of humanoid and quadruped robots. Washington says they're a threat to national security. OpenAI has disclosed that a cyber attack by rogue ChatGPT agents on another AI-related company 2 weeks ago had more than one target. It now admits that its bot also hacked several other unnamed services. The UN's migration agency says more than 83,000 civilians have fled fighting in Sudan's North Kordofan state and are now sheltering in the city of El Obeid. Aid workers warn of severe food shortages as the paramilitary RSF have cut supply routes. Japan's population has dropped below 120 million for the first time in over four decades. The latest figures for the start of this year show there are 900,000 fewer Japanese than the year before. The French Interior Ministry has ordered the controversial Russian journalist Ksenia Fyodorova to leave the country. It comes after the foreign minister publicly described her as a Kremlin propagandist. And that's the latest BBC News.
0: Welcome back to NewsHour. Now, fresh from the Men's World Cup, football's world governing body, FIFA, has a new plan for the future of the competition. It's discussing the creation of a new company with stakes held by private shareholders. European football's governing body, UEFA, said that the World Cup was not an asset to trade, and it's meeting an emergency session today. Miguel Maduro is a lawyer and former chair of FIFA's governance committee. He spoke to my colleague Julian Warica.
2: I think it's one more example of the risks that result from a systemic conflict of interest that is at the heart of FIFA. That is, FIFA is both the regulator of football and the main commercial actor in that market. And what this highlights is the extent to which FIFA is prioritizing its commercial activities and its profit maximization over its role as regulator of the football system. And unfortunately, that's no longer the case because profit maximization, the commercial dimension, has taken over the dimension of a regulator of football and to act on behalf of all the ecosystem of football. And this is simply one more example of that.
3: This plan would need to be passed by a vote of FIFA's 211 member nations. Could you imagine that happening?
2: Unfortunately, yes. I'm not even sure that it will need to pass through that. It might be, depending on what exactly will be in question, it could be a decision by the council. But it is well known in the governance of FIFA the extent of the power of the president of FIFA and the lack of appropriate checks and balances. And in reality, that is linked to that dominance of the commercial activities of FIFA, because it's through the maximization of the profits and revenues of FIFA that basically the president gets more money and uses this money to feed and keep in place a system of patronage that supports his power. That's why FIFA, for example, has already announced that they will give 20 million to each football association.
3: Well, I was about
2: many of them
3: yes,
2: will
3: I was,
2: be bought that way.
3: I was about to raise that with you, because the Infantino argument is that, yes, all member associations would be able to access up to $20 million. That's a one-off capital to fund development, they say. And Mr. Infantino adds every nation should benefit from the riches football creates. What's wrong with that argument in your mind?
2: Well, in theory, there's nothing wrong with that argument. But the reality is twofold. First, in developing its own competitions and events, FIFA cannot be concerned only with that idea of maximizing revenue to then distribute it to the football associations. It needs to make sure, for example, that tickets remain accessible to all the fans. It needs to make sure that the calendar of events is such that the well-being of athletes is not put into question. And it's no longer doing that because everything is focused on simply maximizing revenues. And the second problem is that even if this money is given to the football associations, we don't actually know how it's being spent by football associations. And in many cases, there's even questions of lawfulness on how that money is being used in many national football associations.
0: Miguel Maduro, formerly of FIFA, speaking to Julian Warica. This is NewsHour from the BBC. I'm Paul Henley. The UN's Office of Humanitarian Affairs says the number of settler attacks on Palestinians in the occupied West Bank was the highest on record last month, with an average of 6 attacks a day causing casualties or damage to property. Settler attacks have risen along with a rise in Israeli settler outposts, illegal under both Israeli and international law. Israeli monitors say that more than 230 outposts have appeared across the West Bank under the current government in Jerusalem. Our Middle East correspondent, Lucy Williamson, has been talking to Palestinians in one village south of Nablus about the rise in settler attacks there.
4: It's Saturday morning in the Palestinian village of Al-Muraya in the occupied West Bank. Israeli settlers have entered the village and surrounded the Abu Aliya family home, bashing at their gate with sticks. The Israeli army is in the streets. Residents are blocking roads and running from their jeeps.
5: We've just heard 2 shots fired from down below in this village. The army and the settlers are both down near the Abu Aliya house. The mosque is calling on people to come and protect the families.
4: From inside the Abu Aliya compound, family members film scowling teenagers smashing the metal gate. Again and again with large sticks. Israeli soldiers stroll up and gently move the settlers away. But there's no attempt to question or detain them, or even to confiscate their clubs. Rafiq Abu Aliya was inside the house during the attack. He told me settlers had come in the morning, some of them armed, and that Israeli soldiers accompanying them had entered the family house and beaten people inside. Israel's army said it had entered a house to arrest suspects throwing stones and was investigating claims of violence against Palestinians. Many Palestinians here say Israeli soldiers often support settlers during attacks.
6: The army is the settlers, but the clothes of them is green. Yeah.
5: You're saying that the soldiers and the settlers
6: are
5: the same?
6: Are the same.
4: Abu Wahid is a member of the village council.
5: How often do the settlers come here to Al-Muraya?
6: Every day. Every day. Here and here and here and here, and with the army and with the cars of the army. And
4: one Israeli soldier who served in the West Bank recently said extremist settlers saw him as the enemy for not supporting their attacks. He's asked us to hide his identity.
7: There are teenagers there, look at you with hate. There was one who told us, I will put a bullet in your head. It's clear that it's not just few radical teenagers. In the Palestinian faces, I saw only fear, and I never saw any fear on any Jew that lived there.
4: Witnessing settler attacks firsthand can be difficult. As we approach the Abu Aliya house that day, soldiers appear in the road, meters ahead.
8: You see the soldiers?
9: He's pointing.
4: One raises a weapon. Israel's army said it was responding to reports of a confrontation between Palestinians and Israeli civilians in Al Moriah that day, and that masked Palestinians had later used slings to hurl stones at soldiers. It said forces fired at a suspect and that a hit was identified.
5: Should we just check with the ambulance what's going on?
4: Arriving to reports of an attack here the previous day, we met a paramedic with the Palestinian Red Crescent who said Israeli forces had blocked his ambulance from reaching the scene.
8: Yeah, yesterday they turned off two ambulances and took the keys from them. So if they tell us to stay there, we have to stay there and wait, regardless of the situation.
5: How often does that happen?
8: I mean, it's daily. It's something that we face all the time, the ambulance, yeah.
5: How often do you come here to Al Moriah?
8: I mean, we can say every Friday, maybe. It's something weekly.
4: The Israeli military didn't respond to our question about this. A week after we left Al Moriah, the body of a 17-year-old footballer, Fadi Hamdullah Al-Nassan, was carried through the village for burial. Shot with a fragmenting bullet, doctors said, during the confrontation at the Abu Aliya house. This is what passes for a normal weekend now in villages across the West Bank.
0: And you can watch Lucy Williamson's full documentary on the BBC News YouTube channel. This is NewsHour. In Spain, thousands of people evacuated from the path of wildfires have begun to return home. The government in Madrid lifted more than a dozen evacuation orders for municipalities west of the capital. But in southwestern France, firefighters are braced for worsening conditions. The Gironde and neighbouring Landes departments are under an orange level alert today, with inland temperatures of 41 degrees Celsius. There's a fear that strengthening winds and falling humidity levels could fan embers and reignite fires in some places. The BBC's James Waterhouse has been to the village of Blagon, west of Bordeaux, and he sent this report from there.
9: What we're looking at, we're told, is called noiring, which literally means drowning. They are trying to moisten the soil with their hoses, these fire crews, the dry vegetation, the bark, as much as possible to prevent flare-ups. Looking down the road, there must be at least 10 fire trucks, and they've come from cities elsewhere, like Marseille and Lyon. It really is a collective effort, and they are all saying the same thing. Today is significant because of the temperatures peaking. Away from all of the activity lives Pierre Alexandre. He has invited us over. Officials have asked him to evacuate, and he doesn't want to, so we're going to find out why.
10: We wanted to protect our house. We wanted to protect the forest, our village. So it's why when the police came, they said, you need to leave. I said, no. So at 4 o'clock in the afternoon, we can come to catch you with the police. So I said to my wife and my daughter, go, please. I said to my son, I know that you want to stay with me. I prefer that if you leave, please. But you have 19 years old. I know that you want to choose. But if you stay with me, be careful. Because in front of us, it's a nightmare. We don't know the situation. We don't know what will happen.
9: Do you think you could have stopped the fire?
10: No. We are not firefighters, so...
9: So you were willing to risk your lives?
10: Yes, we took the decision to try.
9: The images Pierre Alexandre showed us were pretty shocking. He sat on the roof of his house in the middle of the afternoon and he's in pitch black. There's no doubt he risked his life by staying. More broadly, these fires are going to be fought for some time, and what we're hearing from the European Union officials high up there is that whilst they've been able to help France and neighbouring Spain, their resources are already stretched, with extreme weather conditions forecast for Hungary, Slovakia and the Czech Republic. These wildfires aren't just going to become more common, but more widespread.
0: That report from the BBC's James Waterhouse in the southwest of France. It's 13:45 GMT. Ever wondered what a rave inside a sauna might be like? Well, there are new health fashion. Sauna raves have been attracting a lot of supporters in London and have spread to other major cities such as Berlin and New York. You spend an evening dancing to electronic music in a hot, darkened space. It's supposed to be a blend of nightlife and health treatment, especially appealing if, like a lot of sociable young people these days, you're not keen on drinking. Hydrating, as you might expect at a sauna rave, is very much encouraged. Mishi is a DJ, producer and sound therapist from London who's been involved in these events, and she told me what they consisted of.
11: We were using a venue in East London that has a large sauna in it, which accommodates around 90 people. So usually a sauna would be probably around 80 degrees Celsius, but we take it down to 40. But as you can imagine, when the bodies start piling up in there, it can get pretty heated again.
0: So it's quite close proximity stuff. Is that the appeal?
11: Yes. Yeah, I think like having that human connection, you know, there's no phones in there. There is like a cool off area that has the cool down pools and showers, etc. in. So you can go and cool off and then come back in. The music's really loud as well, so you might want to break from that. Kind of like a rotation.
0: And it's a real rave, is it? People dance big time.
11: Yes. I was actually really surprised the first time I did it. So I'm using club standard equipment in there. I play the music slower than I normally would, simply because the heat is going to make your heart rate go up anyway. But people are dancing and enjoying it. Like, it's just like taking a dance floor from a club and just dumping it in a sauna. It's quite surreal.
0: It sounds quite uncomfortable if you're not used to it. It's even dangerous, borderline, no?
11: No, I wouldn't say it's dangerous because they've turned the heat off. I mean, I've been to events where you're on a dance floor and it's absolutely steaming. It's so hot because there's so many people in there and you don't have windows, or maybe in a hotter country. But it's a controlled space where they're used to applying heat. And a lot of the people that come are part of these sauna clubs. So they do this every week. Some of my followers will come and they're like, that was really hard work. For me, yes, too. And then you had people that go to these sauna events and they're like, oh, I wish it was a bit hotter. I was like, what?
0: No alcohol, obviously.
11: No alcohol. I would say no caffeine. I mean, that I gave out some simple instructions to people when I was selling tickets, like stay hydrated, coconut water, electrolytes. Nothing's been sold in there. You just see people in there with their bottles of water.
0: What are the health benefits, or is that not your field?
11: It's not my field. I'm not qualified. I don't have any medical background. However, I do know just from even dancing, you know, it's a stress relief, it's a mood boost. I know that a sauna can help regulate your circulation, give you great sleep. It could be a mental reset.
0: Are people coming on their own? Is it a dating thing?
11: Well, you know, I did think about this after. People are definitely coming by themselves. It's a 90-minute session, so it's not too intense. It's not like if you go to a club by yourself, you might be there for 4 or 5 hours. And people are definitely meeting because it's quite a niche environment, isn't it? If you both like dancing in a sauna, you're probably going to have other stuff in common.
0: London DJ Mishi there. You're with the BBC World Service. We're live from London. This is NewsHour.

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0: And here's a reminder of our top story. Iran has accused the United States of seeking to expand the war by attacking its paramilitary allies in Iraq. Earlier in the programme, we heard from Iraqi journalist Haith Abdul Ahad, who said Iraq found itself caught in the crosshairs of this war.
1: The problem is Prime Minister was meeting Trump, and then a week earlier he was attending the funeral of Khamenei. So because of Iraq sharing the border with Iran, and because Iraq is an officially ally of the United States, it finds itself being bombed by everyone.
0: One other news headline for now. Criticism is growing of FIFA's plans to sell stakes in its football competitions, with the EU's top sports official saying, "Hands off our game."

0: I'm Paul Henley and this is NewsHour. The Nigerian government is urging South Africa to do more to protect its citizens and other African migrants following recent unrest involving attacks, looting and threats against foreign nationals in South Africa. It comes after diplomats from both countries held talks in the Nigerian capital Abuja to try to ease growing tensions between what are the continent's two biggest economies. Around 1,500 Nigerians have had to be repatriated from South Africa for their own safety. Myoni Jones is BBC Africa correspondent. She's in Johannesburg. She joins us. Welcome, Myoni. Remind us what's been happening in South Africa. High levels of intimidation, right?
1: So for the last few months, since March around about, there have been these ongoing protests against illegal migration across South African cities. And in recent months, those have escalated into reported incidents of violence, shopkeepers saying they've been intimidated and asked for their documentation, individuals telling the media that their houses have been broken into and they've been asked for their documents. The organizers of the protest are a group called March and March. They say they're primarily focused on illegal migration and that they don't condone any type of violence against foreign nationals here in South Africa. But many foreign nationals have reported that they've been intimidated whether they're here legally or not. So obviously, despite organizers' attempts or alleged attempts to kind of keep things peaceful, things have degenerated for some people here.
0: And the South African government says it is doing what it can to stop violence and to ease the tensions. What's the evidence for that?
1: So the South African government said they've arrested a large number of people who've been found guilty of either asking people for their documentations on the streets or of kind of intimidating people or breaking into their houses. They haven't kind of provided evidence as to who's actually been prosecuted after these arrests. But they say that, there are many laws here that protect people's human rights, particularly because of the country's history of apartheid. This is something that is very close to their heart. And though they understand people's concerns around illegal migration, putting pressure on public services and jobs, etc., they're still urging people, not to take the law into their own hands. But for many foreigners that the BBC and other news organizations have spoken to, they feel that there is an atmosphere of kind of anti-immigration sentiment, particularly because there are local elections coming up later in the year. And often you tend to get this anti-immigrants sentiment during this period. And certainly in terms of the number of people who've expressed the desire to leave or actually been deported or repatriated, this is some of the largest figures we've seen. The authorities here saying around 53,000 people have been repatriated or deported since June. So it's a huge number.
0: Now, Nigerians allege that some of the violence is being carried out by the South African police. Can you tell us more about that?
1: Yeah, so they are alleging that around 98 Nigerians have been killed in violence in South Africa. It's not clear what period of time that covers. The person, the Nigerian politician who mentioned this was the Nigerian Minister of State for Foreign Affairs, Ambassador Sola Enikonolaye, apologies for my pronunciation. And he didn't quite qualify when this period was. But he did say that there's been a persistent pattern of Afrophobic violence in South Africa since 2022. So perhaps he means that period of time. The South African authorities have said that only 4 people have been killed in recent protests and dozens more in previous waves of violence. Okay. So a huge discrepancy between the Nigerian and South African figures.
0: Myoni Jones, many thanks. Kimiebe Ebienfa is a spokesman for Nigeria's Ministry of Foreign Affairs. I began by asking him what had been discussed at a meeting this week in Abuja between the two sides.
2: The Nigerian side told the minister about our displeasure over security concerns regarding foreign nationals living in South Africa. From 2022 to date, about 99 Nigerians have been killed in South Africa. I find I can put it on record that no Nigerian has been killed by protesters. We allude to that fact. But Nigerians have suffered deaths due to what we term extrajudicial killings. There are allegations of Nigerians involved in criminal activities, and in the process of arresting them, the police sometimes summarily just kill them. So we are against that. Nigerian government made it clear that we will not support any form of criminality by any Nigerian nationals living outside the country. But even if there are perceived criminal elements within the confines of the South African state, those criminal elements should be treated based on the South African laws. Both agree that going forward, they will continue to talk to each other on how best to resolve issues between the two countries.
0: Does South Africa accept your assertion that there is Afrophobia there, that people are being victimized because they're foreigners, because they're from elsewhere in Africa?
2: There was contention about that. South Africa said there is no government-sponsored protest against foreigners, that those that are carrying out the protests have no backing of government. But Nigeria, on the other side, insisted that we've seen clear videos whereby protests are going on, lootings are going on, police is in the vicinity, but it seems helpless. That means there might be the issue of complicity on the part of the South African government.
0: Do you feel that you've got persuasive power with the South African government? Nigeria is a big, important nation, has more clout than countries that other immigrants are from, Malawi, for example. Are they listening to you?
2: Yes, the South African government is listening because we impress on them that there are a lot of successful South African businesses in Nigeria, from MTN to Spar to banks, as the case may be, that are carrying out their business operations without any harassment, without any molestation. So that should be the trend of Nigerian businesses in South Africa too. So if Nigerian businesses are frustrated in South Africa, the Nigerian government will not continue to guarantee the successful operation of South African businesses in Nigeria too. So they understand the position of the Nigerian government. So going forward, I think we'll continue to engage each other to perfect relations between two countries. And again, we both sides agree that we are two leading nations in the African continent, and there should be no need for us to have strain or hiccups in our engagement because it will not pose well for the unity of the African continent.
0: Kemi Ebienfa of the Nigerian Foreign Ministry. Earlier on Newsday, a spokesperson for South Africa's Department of International Relations, Crispin Fierie, replied to those allegations of extrajudicial killings. Here's a short excerpt of what he said.
3: We will continue to ensure that the rule of law is applied. We are committed to the rule of law in South Africa. We do believe that the allegations that the Nigerian government, even the Ghanaian government, has brought forward can be investigated by our judicial system. Like we said, we have a very credible rule of law system in South Africa.
0: Crispin Fierie, ending NewsHour. Thank you for listening.

0: 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I'm Janine Jackson. This week on Counterspin, are you upset about ICE agents using your resources to detain and deport people because they have a quota to fill and to kill anyone who doesn't comply? Are you bothered by women losing not just the right, but the actual ability to access abortion for whatever reason they might have? Do you care that fossil fuel-created climate disruption is rearranging the planet? Well, my friend, you might be a terrorist. Last September, Donald Trump issued a National Security Presidential Memorandum, NSPM-7, that added a whole lot of folks to a list of domestic terrorists. All of us are now, officially, by challenging or questioning the Trump White House and their acolytes, the enemy within. When Trump pushed through NSPM-7 last fall, folks like Hannah Shamsi at the ACLU told us it's a scare tactic. Domestic terrorism organization as applied to a wide range of groups that are, in the memo's language, quote, anti-Americanism, anti-capitalism, anti-Christianity, close quote, does not actually create new federal crimes or new federal powers. The president, even if it's Trump, cannot rewrite the Constitution. Which, Shamsi explained, doesn't mean it isn't scary. Despite it being a, quote, fever dream of conspiracies, outright falsehoods, and the president's distorted equation of criticism of his policies by real or perceived political opponents with criminal and terroristic conspiracies, close quote. But we have to stand up where we can, how we can, right now. We're going to talk about the Prairie Land case and what that means for you, yes, you, with social justice writer, organizer, and minister Dorothy Benz, who wrote about all of this for FAIR.org. That's coming up, but first we'll take a quick look back at some recent press. The Environmental Protection Agency, like so many federal agencies, has been turned against its ostensible purposes under Trump. The latest news, reported by The Guardian, but with little attention elsewhere that I could find, is that the EPA is killing the regulatory review of sewage sludge contaminated with PFAS, those so-called forever chemicals, that are spread on farmland as fertilizer. The agency threw out its own research that was to be the basis for the risk assessment that seemed set to end the use of sludge, which has been connected to cancer, liver disease, birth defects, and a range of other health issues for farmers. The EPA says the assessment is unnecessary because sludge is mostly used on farms, so it isn't a threat to the general public. Basically, they're saying farmers' lives don't matter, says an attorney with Public Employees for Environmental Responsibility. If members of the public want to make sure the fertilizer they're using in their own gardens is not laced with toxic chemicals, well, the EPA officially recommends that you should do your own research on sludge companies. A recent piece by reporter Spencer Ackerman asks why no one is talking about the new war Trump is waging in Somalia. Calling the neglect scandalous, if not totally surprising, Ackerman notes that Somalia is tied with Afghanistan as the U.S.'s longest foreign conflict. But Trump has launched an unprecedented increase in airstrikes, more in 6 months' time than in the whole 4 years of the Biden administration. The lack of attention, not just from the press corps, but also from Congress, stems in part, Ackerman says, from the fact that the U.S. fights in Somalia without conventional ground forces, and so has never faced any pressure to demonstrate success, let alone end operations. But it also stems from the casual devaluing of Somali lives that is evident in domestic policy as well. Trump has called Somalis garbage and said, I don't want them in our country. Their country's no good for a reason. Ackerman notes that Congress has never authorized what is now set to become this country's longest foreign war. And finally, the New York Times and other outlets noted that the Pentagon website, which on Wednesday showed 18 U.S. service members killed in the war with Iran, on Thursday mysteriously showed only 14. Military officials, anonymous, of course, it's just a matter of public information and the historical record, after all, said that the four newly missing members, three of whom were killed in Jordan and one in northern Iraq, were dropped, quote, because their deaths occurred after President Trump declared a ceasefire in the war in April, close quote, which doesn't make any more sense the more times you read it. It's very good that the press are calling attention to the Pentagon manipulations right now. It will be very interesting to see how they treat Pentagon casualty figures going forward. You're listening to Counterspin, brought to you each week by the Media Watch Group FAIR. In addition to the visible horrific murders in the streets by ICE agents, at least 52 people have died in Immigration and Customs Enforcement custody in the U.S. between Trump's inauguration last January and June 4th of this year. Reasons include unsanitary facilities, inadequate food, substandard health infrastructure, and delayed, which is to say denied, medical care. That would include Jesus Manuel Arena Silva, a Venezuelan man who died while being transferred between detention facilities in Georgia. ICE says it was cardiac arrest. His family says ICE refused to allow him to take medications with him when they snatched him up. The people subjected to these lethal conditions have not all been charged, much less convicted, with any crime. But corporate news media are hard at work suggesting to us that somehow, for some reason, we shouldn't seriously value their lives, and we shouldn't seriously question their killings, and we should get ready for more. A whole lot of people are not accepting that, and some of them gathered outside the ICE Prairie Land Detention Center in Alvarado, Texas last year to say no and to show solidarity with the people detained with a noise demonstration. When one protester saw a police officer pulling his weapon, he fired his own rifle, wounding an officer. That man, Benjamin Song, has now been sentenced to 100 years in prison, and he was asked in court if he would deny being part of Antifa. According to NPR North Texas, Benjamin Song, quote, defended anti-fascism as a belief. What kind of people are not against fascism? Song said, close quote. Well, those eight defendants were sentenced to a combined 450 years in prison, including Daniel Sanchez Estrada, who wasn't even there. Prairie Land is a test of this country's aspirations toward democracy, and more immediately a challenge to a press corps that insists that it is free. A new piece at FAIR.org looks at how the corporate press are meeting this moment. We're joined now by its author. Dorothy Benz is a social justice writer, organizer, and an ordained minister dedicated to fighting white Christian nationalism. She joins us now by phone from Inwood. Welcome back to Counterspin, Dorothy Benz.
1: I'm delighted to be here.
0: Well, my planned first question was, you know, I would hope that anyone paying attention could see how monumental this Prairie Land case is for free speech, for democratic participation, for fundamental human rights. Tell us what you found that the major media that many of us still look to, what did that corporate media do with this case? And why does their emphasis or their erasures, why does that matter?
1: It actually took me quite a while of digging to figure out how bad the case was. I mean, the corporate coverage was so anemic and so missing a couple of really important points that I had to keep digging before I even understood the problem, because the case itself is deeply problematic. It's built on a legal theory that relies on a made-up category that Antifa is a terrorist organization and that people are guilty of material support of terrorism, that is not problematized in the media at all. And there are also tremendous significant procedural irregularities in the case that really made it pretty much a show trial in a lot of ways. And none of that is really apparent in the corporate coverage. I would say that the corporate coverage came down to like three big omissions. One is framing the issue at stake in the Prairie Land trial as one of violence and not protected First Amendment activity. Mm-hmm. All of the headlines and all of the leads were basically violent protesters and part of an armed assault and things like that, as opposed to protected First Amendment right to protest and right to have political opinions. And therefore, they missed the story that what was being criminalized here is dissent and not terrorism. And then the second problem really, and this is, I think, the deepest problem, was failing to understand and question the legal theory behind the case, which is built on the idea of material support for terrorism, whereby terrorism here is this made-up entity of Antifa. And it's one thing for Donald Trump to say, you know, Antifa is terrorist. It's another thing for a judge to throw people in jail for decades on that same theory. And then lastly, I would say everything comes down to Antifa, understanding what Antifa is and isn't, and how it is constructed for the purpose of criminalizing dissent. And the media missed that entirely.
0: You know, I just feel like we're going to hear NSPM7, and we can spell that out, but we're going to hear it again and again invoked as if it was a real thing. And to me, I go back to when War on Terror was taken out of quotation marks, because it used to be kind of a thing that, like, what is this actually? And then suddenly media just said, okay, it's a thing. And I'm concerned that this domestic terrorism definition is just going to be silently slid into the language that people are, accepting that they hear, and it's so dangerous.
1: Absolutely. And I think Antifa is like the symbol of that, right? So all of the major news stories were quick to say Antifa is not a membership organization, which is kind of implied in the way Donald Trump talks about it. But then they went on to describe it as a loose network or an ideology or something like that. And none of them were able to say that it is a right-wing boogeyman that's made up exactly for the purpose that it's now being deployed to do, right? Which is to take a whole bunch of people whose political opinions the right doesn't like, lump them together, call them dangerous, call them violent, call them terrorist, and therefore make them vulnerable to these kinds of prosecutions. Nobody said that. And they also attached the label far left to the name Antifa, as though being anti-fascist is somehow now beyond the pale. And in doing that, they inadvertently, I think, legitimize the government's effort to protect the First Amendment activity, to take political opinions that are anti-fascist, that are pro-democracy, that are pro-dissent, that are anti-ethnic cleansing, and make them suspect. And therefore make them vulnerable to prosecution in exactly this way.
0: Well, and I wonder, why would not a press corps that is invested in, presumably, in presenting a range of views, you know, a range of disparate views, how would you not see that as an alarm? How would you not be alarmed by and get to work fighting a declaration that says we're going to call particular viewpoints terrorism and we're going to treat them like crimes. To me, that's where a press corps would leap up, you know, and that's not what we're seeing.
1: No, it's not. And I think it starts with the press being, I'll just say, intimidated. I don't know if that's really the right verb, by the call terrorism. Like, whenever the government shouts terrorism, they're going to be like, rather than stick their necks out and maybe invite some backlash, they're going to just take that pretty much at face value and then sort of nibble around the edges, but not contest the central claim of it, right? Because the central claim here was, A, that Antifa exists, right, as opposed to being this entity that's made up for the purpose of criminalizing dissent. And then B, that people who wear all black clothing, as those of us in New York do every day,
0: right,
1: read anarchist books, you know, have left-wing literature in their homes, that makes them part of Antifa, which then in the equation means it must be violent and therefore it must be terrorist, right? And that terrorist label just, I think, spooks the press.
0: Yeah.
1: And then they back down.
0: Yeah.
1: And that is not a good sign.
0: I think it spooks people, too. I think once you put that label terrorist, people, something shuts down and somehow, you know, under the jail isn't bad enough. And I think interrogating that whole language has got to be part of what we're doing. You know, and I guess that leads me to my question of what do you think a vital, independent, engaged, humanist, critical press corps would be doing right now? What would we be doing? Folks are in the streets, folks are working, but we could have media that support that work. And what do you think that kind of press corps would look like?
1: Well, at first, I think it would look like accurate and 360-degree reporting. Like, so much of the work that I did in writing this piece was actually in finding out what the case itself was. Usually when I write a piece for FAIR, you can see what the facts of the case are, and then you can see the corporate spin on it. This was like, I had to dig well beyond corporate sources to even understand what the case was. And the more I dug, the more appalling it looked, right? So things that The Intercept or In These Times or other independent outlets reported are perfectly capable, like the New York Times could report the same things, right? So these things just need to be reported. And then secondly, I would say corporate media, any media, needs to unpack terms and claims that are left intact and create a bias. Like in this case, the idea of material support for terrorism, right? Like there's a whole body of law around material support. But no one ever explained that term, let alone that applying it to this idea of Antifa was creating an entire legal fiction on which people were then convicted, right? That sentence that I just said is nowhere in the press. And that's really the alarm bell that should have gone off. Police lie. Police lie all the time, you know, and reporting, you know, he said, she said, if that, you know, there wasn't a lot of the she said in these stories, even, is not the same as saying this is not true. You know, this is a novel legal theory that is dangerous and is not based in existing law at all. Pretending that these kinds of show trials and show prosecutions, you know, this is Prayerland is one thing, but the folks that were just arrested in Minneapolis, the folks that were arrested in Ohio, this is not the first or the last. Pretending that these are something other than political prosecutions is not serving us well, you know, and I'll say that in many ways, our elite institutions in the last year and a half have really failed us. The law firms that caved to the demands of the administration, the universities that came, let's not even talk about the Democratic Party, the corporate media. While ordinary and often extremely vulnerable people who don't have the resources or the lawyers that any of these institutions have stood up with incredible integrity and courage to challenge human rights violations and to challenge the narratives propping them up. we need our media to do the same thing, to defend the right to dissent along the way, you know, whether it was the student encampments or the detainees at Delaney Hall and their incredibly courageous hunger strike and labor strike and the protesters outside, everybody in Minneapolis, you know, if 70-year-old Lutheran, like, church ladies can be in the streets challenging ICE, then certainly corporate media can get it together to deconstruct these novel legal theories that are being used to criminalize dissent.
0: Well, I'm going to bring you back to Ways Forward in just a second, but I'll just hold you on media for a minute. I think a lot of the time media criticism gets maybe not bogged down, but misdirected by individual personalities. Well, this person said this, but do they really believe it? You know, or even by meta concerns. Should we be consuming media at all? You know, why don't we just touch grass? You know, but pretending that news media don't shape our ideas and our understanding, not least of our understanding of our political capacity, seems to me like whistling past the graveyard. You know, I remember a person from Radio for Peace International saying that people told him that if he didn't like what was on the radio, he should just turn it off. And he said, okay, I'll turn it off, but my neighbor might turn it off, not turn it off, and the radio might tell him to go kill the leftist next door. You know, like, I believe in media hygiene. I don't think we should soak ourselves in it, but I don't think we can ignore journalism, you know, and just kind of pretend that it doesn't affect us. So there has to be a way to integrate our media criticism into the other social justice work that we do.
1: Absolutely. I mean, it's media literacy is important. Media criticism of corporate media and understanding their interests, right, and their structural location in the story, in the larger story of who this country is important, and holding them to account. And it's not, you know, it's not like everything that they do is always terrible, but their structural biases are at this moment really extremely dangerous.
0: Yeah, to gird ourselves against. And that's just part of the work that we're going to need to do if we plan to, you know, stay alive and fight going forward. These are difficult and dark times. And I just wonder, you are a hopeful person. And I just wonder, what do you say to folks who just want to lay down and pull up the covers, right? There's a lot to do, and there's a lot of reasons to do it.
1: Yeah, well, I certainly understand wanting to just pull the covers over my head. There's a lot of days that start like that for me as well. But I would say a couple of things. One, I what came to mind as I was thinking about this conversation today was Howard Zinn's "You Can't Be Neutral on a Moving Train," and I was thinking about it in the context of challenging the media to abandon their faux objectivity, the idea that there is such a thing as objectivity, that somehow reporting this trial as though it were something other than a sham is somehow doing a service to objective journalism. I was thinking of it in that context, but it really is in the context of what we're all called to do every day. You're on this train and you're either fighting fascism or you're abetting it, right? So that's the one thing I would say about that. Maybe that's not too hopeful, but the other thing is that we know that ordinary people can do extraordinary things, and that when we do them together collectively, the power of nonviolent, non-cooperation on scale has literally felled empires, right? It sent the British packing in India. It brought down the Berlin Wall. It ended apartheid in South Africa. We know we have that power, and it's not up to any of us to bring down the Berlin Wall by ourselves, but it's up to us to connect with our neighbors and build something collective that together on scale will change the world.
0: That's a beautiful place to end on. We've been speaking with Dorothy Benz. Her piece, "Prairie Land Was a Test and Corporate Media Failed," is up right now at fair.org. Thank you so much, Dorothy Benz, for joining us this week on Counterspin.
1: Oh, my pleasure.

0: 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Mr. Hightower is coming up here. In about a minute, but let me tell you, this is Nancy. It is a vinyl fetish. And today, I would say the focus today, a lot of jazz came out. You know, the whole playlist is based on what came out on Friday. So I listen to all the new releases and all the stuff that comes to the studio and try to fill in the blanks or fill in the space with stuff that goes with it. There's a fair amount of jazz this week, which you may or may not be happy about. I would hope you would. Also, several Brazilians. Go figure. Plus some other stuff as well. Let's see. Ah, okay. Here's Mr. Hightower.
1: Does becoming a billionaire turn one into an insufferable jerk? Or is that an innate quality they bring to the position? Big-name billionaires like Musk, Bezos, and Zuckerberg literally flaunt their irrepressible jerkism, but the disease seems to inflict their entire class of uber-rich corporate royals. Its telltale symptoms are not their grandiose mansions and yachts, but their sudden impulse to instruct us regular people on how to think. In particular, they're now demanding that we get out of their way so they can remake society in their image. Jensen Huang, for example, a Silicon Valley techno whiz who heads NVIDIA, now the world's richest corporation. He's demanding that we transform our economy and social structure into a new order of AI dominance, piously chiding those of us who are angry about AI's destruction of our jobs, communities, water, farmland, and democracy itself. Tut tut, the gavillionaire scolds, you petty people must, quote, create new social norms to advance AI. Then there's the little-known honcho of SoftBank, a multi-trillion-dollar Japanese tech powerhouse trying to impose AI supremacy worldwide. He's now asserting a corporate morality of wealth, calling people who question AI foolish. He philosophizes that tech world, quote, will transform our lives completely and do so in a way that generates profits. For whom? For billionaires, of course. So there you have a clear statement of the values and goals of AI profiteers. More for them, no matter the cost to everyone else. SoftBank's imperious boss laughs at those of us who dare question his vision of an AI plutocracy, calling us fools who are spitting upward. This is Jim Hightower saying, no, sir, look again. We are spitting straight at you. The Hightower Radio Lowdown is made possible by you subscribers to Jim Hightower's Lowdown on Substack. 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
2: Ladies and gentlemen, the next L train is now arriving.

Okay, we just had, whoops, three songs that all revolve around Mac DeMarco. And why? Because we ended up there with Mock Media, a band from Vancouver, and they opened for Mac DeMarco earlier this year or last year, late last year, something like that. And then before that, we had Domi and J.D. Beck, who I was just thinking sounded like... The drummer is a devotee from the drummer from Holy Wave, which is new music here, was a devotee of J.D. Beck, who is an amazing drummer. And yeah, so that was that. And then they're having a new album just come out that I found out afterwards in a couple of days. So we'll have it next week. And yeah, Mac DeMarco popping up all over the place. This is Nancy's The Vinyl Fetish. Continuing on up to 10 o'clock, and the coffee break, I'll give you a hint, is a band called The Grebes. But that's a 10. Okay, we'll just continue on.

There's a band whose name is the ampersand key. Anyway, all right. KDR Durango. It is 10 o'clock. Time for the coffee break that you hear every weekday morning from 10 to 10:30. And today's album is The Grebes. Give it a listen, and I'll tell you more about them after. Okay?

Well, there you have the Grebes. I don't know. It's not terrible, right? It's like throwback to maybe Laurel Canyon or something like that. I don't know. Do you ever buy something, you know, and then you get it home and you go, why did I buy that? It's kind of the feeling I got with this one. But, okay, that's the coffee break for today. The Grebes self-title. So I'm assuming when they do that, although you shouldn't assume anything, really. Assume nothing. Debut. It's probably their debut. Okay. So if you want to say something about it, you can call me at 247-7262. I am Nancy. This is A Vinyl Fetish. And you've just heard the coffee break. That, and you know the drill, right? Unless you're new here, could be. Monday through Friday, 10 to 10:30, uninterrupted. And only, the kind of thing that only happens here at KDUR. I defy you to tell me some other radio station that does that. And if you do, you definitely have to call me. But anyway, we'll continue on. Actually, I thought I'd go back to the year 2014 for some reason. I don't know, I just randomly picked that out.

And the first thing on this playlist is a band called The History of Apple Pie. Okay? Band name of the week? Okay.

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2: Yeah.
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Got all that? Okay, love those Brazilians and love this band in particular. I'll play another.

Under us, we have a new offering from Nicholas Payton plus Butcher Brown. Usually like everything that Butcher Brown does. Doing a reimagining of the classic John Coltrane, A Love Supreme, and also right now, Miles Davis's All Blues. 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But this one, yeah, they put their own spin on it, which is great. 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

0: of the World War II, of World War II.
1: Francesca Albanese, UN Special Rapporteur on the Occupied Palestinian Territory, her new book, When the World Sleeps, Stories, Words, and Wounds of Palestine. Coming up, the Cyclospora outbreak. Thousands are experiencing this parasite around the United States, and the biggest measles outbreak in 35 years. What does this have to do with the DOGE sweeping cuts to public health programs? We'll speak with the former medical officer at the CDC. Stay with us.
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0: Does becoming a billionaire turn one into an insufferable jerk, or is that an innate quality they bring to the position? Big-name billionaires like Musk, Bezos, and Zuckerberg literally flaunt their irrepressible jerkism, but the disease seems to inflict their entire class of uber-rich corporate royals. Its telltale symptoms are not their grandiose mansions and yachts, but their sudden impulse to instruct us regular people on how to think. In particular, they're now demanding that we get out of their way so they can remake society in their image. Jensen Huang, for example, a Silicon Valley techno whiz who heads NVIDIA, now the world's richest corporation. He's demanding that we transform our economy and social structure into a new order of AI dominance, piously chiding those of us who are angry about AI's destruction of our jobs, communities, water, farmland, and democracy itself. Tut tut, the gavillionaire scolds, you petty people must, quote, create new social norms to advance AI. Then there's the little-known honcho of SoftBank, a multi-trillion-dollar Japanese tech powerhouse trying to impose AI supremacy worldwide. He's now asserting a corporate morality of wealth, calling people who question AI foolish. He philosophizes that tech world, quote, will transform our lives completely and do so in a way that generates profits. For whom? For billionaires, of course. So there you have a clear statement of the values and goals of AI profiteers. More for them, no matter the cost to everyone else. SoftBank's imperious boss laughs at those of us who dare question his vision of an AI plutocracy, calling us fools who are spitting upward. This is Jim Hightower saying, no, sir, look again. We are spitting straight at you. The Hightower Radio Lowdown is made possible by you subscribers to Jim Hightower's Lowdown on Substack. 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
1: 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I'm Major Lance, and welcome to Renegade Roots.

KDOR Durango. Been a Renegade Roots here with Major Lance. Just heard new music from Joshua Ray Walker. His new record's called Ain't Dead Yet. A tune called Text Us Sober. Also, a new single from Carla Genevieve. A track called Finally Broke Me. Also had Middle Brother. A track called Blue Eyes from their self-titled record, Middle Brother, a project including members of Deer Tick, Delta Spirit, and I believe Dawes. Also heard from Andy Del Petty from his Fricks Lammet release, a track called That Old Day. Also the latest record from the Mont Vales, a tune called World of Trouble. We step back with Cracker from the Sunrise in the Land of Milk and Honey release, a tune called Turn On, Tune In, Drop Out With Me. Also step back with some Liz Cooper from her Monsters EP with a tune called Booze and Cigarettes. We kicked off with Centralmatic. Great project of Will Johnson's. Their release, Love You Just the Same, with a track called The Mighty Midshipman. 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I'm Major Lance. You're on Renegade Roots here. New music, yeah. Here's a band that's been around for a long time. They got a new record out called Crushing Flowers. Here's something from Driving and Crying.

Wake it up, wake it up. Wake it up, wake it up. Get off here. That's my stop.

all this endless suffering, I'd say it's gone a wall. Some say we pick our parents pick our names, but

KDOR Durango. Been with Major Lance here at Renegade Roots. Just heard a new single from Brennan Weld. She's worked with Katie Crutchfield, of course, of Waxahachie. I believe she produced that single called Let's Be Models. Also heard from Salim Norala from his self-titled record, a tune called Here for the Tears. We step back with some Charlie Parr, a tune called 817 Oakland Avenue from his release Last of the Better Days Ahead. Also heard from Kaylin Fay from her release Bible Belt, a tune called Whatever I Feel. Also heard from Gracie Horse with a tune called What I'm Missing. Also step back with some Magnolia Electric Company. Yeah, from the late great Jason Molina. So an anniversary reissue just came out of the album Hard to Love a Man. And that was a tune called Lonesome Valley. And we kicked off with a new tune from Driving and Crying. Yeah, they've got a new record out called Crushing Flowers. A tune called Dead End Road. 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It's 2 p.m. here in Durango. Yeah. Time to get a bit bluesy. Here's something from Walter Trout featuring John Mayall on KDOR Durango.

I tell you what to do. Let me speed the album, get acquainted with you. Well, you won't have to go. Well, you won't have to go. You can get what you want right here in my liquor store. You got a little whiskey, you got a little gin. All you got to do is step in the back end. Well, you won't have to go. Well, you won't have to go. You can get what you want right here in my

KDOR Durango. Yeah. You've been on Renegade Roots with Major Lance. Yeah, quite a blues set there. We ended with Brett Newsky. Yeah, he's got a release called Have a Thing, Miss Your Moment, Wait for the Revival. The tune called Banking on Never Breaking Down Again. Also, Step Way Back with Sleepy John Estes. From his collection from 1937 and 1941 with a tune called Liquor Store Blues. Also had Memphis Slim from his release The Bluesman, a track called Ball on the Jack. Jimmy Reed from his The Very Best collection with Big Boss Man. Also stepped back to 1969 with a live version of Uncle Sam Blues from Hot Tuna. Also stepped back with Reba Russell Band. Her release, Bleeding Heart, a tune called 12 Bar Blues, also had the bones of J.R. Jones from their release, Spirits Furnace, a track called Dry Dirt Stripped. We kicked off with Walter Trout. With his release, We're All in This Together, a tune called Blues for Jimmy T, featuring John Mayall. KDOR is brought to you with support

KDOR.org. Been on Renegade Roots here at KDOR with Major Lance. New music. Here's a new tune from John R. Miller.

0: KDOR Durango. Thanks for staying with us here at Renegade Roots. I'm Major Lanson. Some great music coming up. By the way, you're listening to a Colorado band called the Crooked Rugs. Great little diddly here. Literally a name of the tune from their Here and Now release. Also heard new music from Cole Berggren. He's got a new single called On My Side. We also step back with some Peggy Honeywell doing Puppy Love from the Honey for Dinner release. Step back to Dog Days from Blue Mountain with a tune called Broke Down and Busted. Also, a great new reissue, an anniversary edition of Laura Cantrell. We heard Letters from the release Humming by the Flowered Vine. Also, new music from Colorado's Brendan Forrest. New records called Songs from San Miguel, Volume 1. Tune called Longing for Your Loving. New Charlie Crockett in there from Clovis. Tune called Honky Tonk Philosophy. We had the Guthries doing Wednesday Night. And new music from John R. Miller. His new record's called The Great Unknowing. Tune called Steering Wheel Drums. Thanks for staying with us. Great new tunes coming with JP on No Regrets Radio. 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
2: Melting ice is not the only reason global sea levels are rising. Climate change is also causing the ocean's water to expand, pushing it farther onto shore. As the climate warms, most of the additional heat in the atmosphere is absorbed by the ocean. Today, the surface of the ocean is about 1.5 degrees Fahrenheit warmer than it was in the 1800s. When water gets hotter, water molecules start to move farther and farther away from each other. This causes the water to take up more space, a phenomenon called thermal expansion. This expansion is too small to notice in a cup or a bathtub, but across thousands of miles of ocean, it has a big impact. Over the past 30 years, global sea levels have risen by more than 3 inches, and scientists estimate that thermal expansion is likely responsible for about 1/3 to 1/2 of that increase. Sea level rise is already making floods more common in many coastal cities, like Rockport, Texas, and Norfolk, Virginia. And as people add more planet-warming carbon pollution to the atmosphere, the ocean is warming and expanding, and glaciers are melting even faster. Together, these changes are causing sea levels to rise more rapidly and pushing the ocean farther onto shore.
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3: Okay, thank you, Lance. And this is JP on No Regrets Radio. It is Wednesday afternoon. Sunny day out there. Does not look like rain, which we still need, but at least we've gotten some lately. But yeah, No Regrets Radio, 301 here on KDUR Durango. And yeah, I'm going to play a base of new indie rock, and that's what we're going to start out with. But I have what I think will be a fun 4 o'clock hour special set, and that will go back into the past quite a bit. And yeah, if you believe in predestination, that's kind of what it's all about, I guess. But we'll get to that. Anyway, to start off with, here is a new album by Josely Paulette, and I might have butchered that, but yeah, Salt Lake-based singer-songwriter, and this is off If I Let It Quiet.

Okay, that was Quentin. Excuse me. And yeah, new one from her, from them. And yeah, that was their title track called Tom Girl. And before that, Rezn, I guess that's how you say that. It's like R-E-Z-N, uppercase, so sounds good to me. Cloudfall, yeah, a little bit of a departure. We went from kind of mellow indie rock with that first song, which was Joselie Paulette and Crowdshy, to Rezn, which is like this near metal kind of song. So maybe that woke you up. But anyway, that second song, and those were all new songs just delivered to the studio. 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The Arts Center, if you don't know, is located at 802 East 2nd Avenue. And yeah, it is 3:15, or just about to be, here on KDUR Durango. Thanks for joining me. This is JP on No Regrets Radio. And the next song, let's go to a band based in London. It's actually a duo, but and from via Manchester is what I have learned, and they're called Atmos Bloom.

That was M.E., period. That is the name of the band. And off of their new release, All Good Things, a song called Sun Poison. Like that sound there. Before that, Johnny Manchild and the Poor Bastards. And with a name like that, you've got to be good, right? That was Youngblood off of their new release, Side Effects. Went back a few years with a Speedy Ortiz song, Scabs, off of Rabbit Rabbit, and started that set with Atmos Bloom. It is 3:29 here on KDUR Durango. This is JP on No Regerts, and I'll switch it up a little bit. This is more of a folk rocky sound, going back to Laura Cantrell. This is the 20th anniversary edition of her release, Humming by the Flowered Vine. And this song is called California Rose.

things.

0: times than the...
1: Fun song there from Holy Wave. That was called I'm Dada. Or, yeah. And, yeah, new stuff from them off I'm Dada. That was the title track. The Lindells came before that, and that is a local band that some of you might know of. That is off a release we just got here at the studio, Mixed and Mancus. 2025 is when they actually did that show, and that was Why Are the Circuits Open? And, yeah, there's an album with the Lindells, Karute Roma, and the Yotes, who I believe are from Arizona, Flagstaff, Arizona. And, yeah, it's some fun stuff there. Maybe some of you know the Lindells, Jonas Grushkin, Chris Lindell, Kim Lindell, and Eli Shostak. So it is 3:46 here on KDUR Durango. 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All right, this next one came out a few months ago, but I haven't heard anything off it for a while. And it's Courtney Barnett off Creature of Habit with a little help from Waxahachie.

0: If you thought you were hearing him say rock and roll at the Shred Shed, you were correct. That is Shark's Tooth Trailheads, a band with local roots. I think the guy who's in charge of that now is actually living in Indiana. But yeah, that's off their latest release, The Process of Feeding Trout. We had Babe Rainbow, and that is an Aussie band with polymusculocaride. That one's hard to pronounce. You try. Off of Acid and Honey, Family Worship Center, and we started that set with Courtney Barnett. It is coming up here on 4 o'clock here on KDUR Durango. This is JP on No Regrets Radio, and here's Feedback Loops.
1: 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Dust in the bed, on the dishes and walls, and hair and eyes and ears and teeth and throats. This wind-driven dust, fine as the finest flour, penetrates wherever air can go. Avid backpacking Coloradans are likely to assume this passage describes a typical weekend in any Utah desert. However, it actually comes from Caroline Henderson, a 1930s Oklahoma homesteader. Henderson lived through the massive environmental catastrophe known as the Dust Bowl. In this decade-long disaster, extreme windstorms sparked black blizzards, or dusters, extreme wind and dust storms that turned the day dark as midnight, and that scraped paint off cars and homes. The nation was reaping what it sowed after destroying the entire grassland ecosystem less than 40 years after Catherine Lee Bates paid poetic tribute to America's amber waves of grain. The Homestead Act of 1862 granted 160 acres out west to anyone over age 20 with $34 to spare. Women, immigrants, and former slaves leapt at the chance to make a fortune by turning grassland to cropland. About 4 million people infiltrated 30 states in about 120 years. But the homesteaders quickly discovered that the grasslands were about as arid as a desert. Crops failed and conditions worsened when a drought persisted through the 1930s. Converting food scraps into compost is one meaningful way to prevent future massacres of mass acres. Feedback Loops is produced in collaboration with Table to Farm Compost and KDUR. For more information about curbing food waste, visit tabletofarmcompost.com.
0: Okay, we have reached the 4 o'clock hour, and it is time for something a little bit different here on No Regrets. This is JP on a Wednesday afternoon, and today we've got songs that have to do with being born and what you're born to do. So a little bit like predestination. It's going to take us from the 60s with blues all the way up to the present with a little bit of heavy metal. So don't get settled in on one genre here. Also a little folk in here. This is the song that kind of started my path down to the road to creating this set, and I just like this groove. This is Nazareth.

This is a travel song. It's the only travel song that I've written, and it's what you might call a very idealistic kind of travel song. And the reason for that is that I wrote it before I ever traveled any place. It has a very idealistic kind of sing-along chorus that I would like to invite you to sing with, if you would like. And it goes like this.

Now, the last part of that was the chorus, and the part that I would like you to remember, if you don't know the chorus at all, which you probably don't, is a line that goes like this. Anything is what I've seen. And the Q word that you should look for comes just before that is bean, and that's Canadian for bin, in case you're wondering.

was Joni Mitchell from back in 1967, a young Joni Mitchell. She was pretty cute in that song, wasn't she? I mean, just what she was saying. And yeah, Born to Take the Highway. She did that live in Philadelphia in March of 1967. That was off of an Archives Volume 1 of her, yeah, a lot of her old stuff that maybe you've never heard. And yeah, before that, Albert King with a blues classic, and that was Born Under a Bad Sign, and written by, the lyrics were William Bell, and the composer was Booker T. Jones, and you may have heard of Booker T. and the MGs, you may have heard of Booker T. Jones, but that's who wrote that song specifically for Albert King. A year or two later, a band called Cream did that, and maybe some of you have heard that version, and that was Eric Clapton, and yeah, you can hear, if you listen to that song, you can kind of hear where Eric Clapton got his blues chops from, was listening to songs like that, and yeah, we started that with Nazareth. Okay, I wanted to give you a little break and just, you know, get you prepared for this next song, because it's nothing like Joni Mitchell. This is Social Distortion, and yeah, are you ready? Here we go with Born to Kill.

0: got.
1: Everyone's breath was still. And it gave us the feeling in our chest, the tightness, only losing everything.
0: And the game begins now.
2: Oh, my God.

0: Wednesday night, we're gonna play bingo.
1: That is one twisted, funny guy. That is Amigo the Devil off a release that came out a few years ago called Born Against. Just born against everything. That song is Murder at the Bingo Hall, and that is so funny. Before that, Emmylou Harris from back in 1982, and that's off her release Cimarron. That song was called Born to Run. Which, yeah, I know I could have played Bruce Springsteen, but I didn't. But what's interesting is the next song on that album, Emmylou Harris's album Cimarron, is written by Bruce Springsteen, but it's not Born to Run. Coincidence? I don't know. Rare Earth before that with Born to Wander, and that was a 1970 song actually written by the producer Tom Baird, a really talented songwriter and producer who died in a tragic boating accident. Nobody quite knows exactly how, but in 1976, so just a few years later, off the LA coast. And yeah, we started that last set with Social Distortion. Man, that was fun. I hope you guys had as much fun as I did. 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

It's like I think of it like time traveling. Like if I could go back in time, like if I could go back in time tonight and go back to like the 20s, knowing everything I know right now, I don't think I would make a difference. I don't think you guys would even hear about it. I don't think you would. I just don't, like, because I don't have anything to get, you know. Like, I would go back, and I would see, like, some guy on an old phone, and I'd be like, hey, eventually they have phones you, like, carry in your pocket. And they're like, yeah, it's like, how do they do it? I'm like, I mean, I don't know how they do it. I think it's a satellite. They're like, what's a satellite? Oh, I should have even said that. It's like metal. Metal's got to go pretty high in the air. I don't know if you guys are doing it. I don't even know if I could prove I'm from the future. I don't even think I could. I think I would just get stuck. Because they would want something. Like, who's the next president? Oh, boy. Abraham Lincoln. You guys are going to love him. He's really good. They just think I'm from the past. That's what they would like. It would just look like they don't have to get a regular job. I would just have to, like, wait tables or something. In the 20s. I would go back in time and do worse than I'm doing right now.

0: Sounded a little bit like Bruce Springsteen, right? That was not. Just teasing you with these Bruce Springsteen references. That was American Aquarium. And yeah, they've been around a while. That was History Repeats Itself off New Ways to Lose, a new one from them. Before that, Mock Media, some guys from Vancouver, British Columbia, Fell From the Top, Quicksand with Regenerate, and Nate Bargatze with It Was in New York City. I think that's funny. I'm kind of into the time travel thing, so he was making fun of it. And then, yeah, started that set with Yard Act. Okay, here's Three of Cups Astrology.
1: 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This is Rye with your report for Wednesday, July 29th, 2026. Hope you didn't think the big energy of the month was behind us. There's just something so warm, tantalizing, and uplifting about a Jupiter Kazemi coming center stage in the heart of Leo, if I'm being honest. It's just giving proud dad energy to me. Generosity, optimism, luck, and abundance are the name of the game today as the sun lights up Jupiter from its home domain. Today is a great day to plant seeds of intention around where you want to show up more authentically, more generously, and more boldly in your life. To balance out all this fiery energy, we also have Luna reaching her big, beautiful, full self in the sign of Aquarius, giving you access to all those data sets that point you towards where something is reciprocal and where something is best to let go. The balance within Leo is recognizing reciprocity in the give and take of our relationships. We shine brightly when we are poured into, and also when we're able to pour into others. What relationships have the space for you to be both yourself and be a proud villager? It's okay to take pride in showing up for those you love. This has been your daily report with Three of Cups Astrology. Tune back in tomorrow for more on what magic the stars are getting up to.
0: Right, here's the Vermont-based artist Kevin Copeland with a song called Ohio. I thought maybe, yeah, is this the Neil Young version? But the guitar maybe sounds a little bit like it. But anyway, here's Kevin Copeland, a new song from him.

0: Jack White has not lost his energy. That was Derecho Demonico off of his latest release, Frozen Charlotte. Some more good blues rock from Jack White. And yeah, if you watched the World Cup, the final and the halftime show, you saw a little homage to Jack White from Kermit and Miss Piggy playing Seven Nation Army, as Kermit and Miss Piggy do so well. I don't know. Anyway, that's what happened at the World Cup. Swap Meet, a group of kids from Adelaide, Australia. I don't know if they're still kids, but they are high school friends. That was their the first song off of their release, Mount Zero, I Know. And yeah, I take that back about that Kevin Copeland song sounding, the guitar sounding a little like Neil Young. It sounded a lot like Neil Young. So that was off Only Love Songs, and that song was called Ohio. He was channeling Neil Young. I just got to say it. 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We've got some BBC and regional news, and then I'll be back with more music. It is 5 o'clock here on KDUR Durango.
1: BBC News with Fiona MacDonald. The president of football's world governing body says his proposed part seal of the World Cup is just that, a proposal. Gianni Infantino said the idea was now out for consultation. He's been criticised for failing to consult earlier. UEFA, which governs European football, said this showed FIFA was using the sport to enrich themselves and their friends. Here's our sports correspondent, Mike McCarthy.
2: UEFA have been the strongest critics, but they only represent about a quarter of FIFA's 211 members. The way voting in FIFA works, every country gets one vote. So France have the same voting power as the Faroe Islands, and Brazil have just as much say as Botswana. Gianni Infantino is essentially offering a significant amount of money from the deal up front to all FIFA members. So for many in Europe, an extra $40 million in one-off capital is not a hugely significant amount of cash, but for many of the game's smaller footballing powers who don't enjoy the riches that we see in the European game, it is a very big deal.
1: President Trump says his administration is looking at ways to set controls on artificial intelligence. His comment comes after OpenAI disclosed that a rogue ChatGPT agent's attack on another AI-related company 2 weeks ago wasn't the only one. Here's Mimi Swaby.
3: Hugging Face, which is like an app store for AI tools, was thought to be the only victim. But OpenAI now admits its bot also hacked several other unnamed so-called publicly available services after finding the logins online. Speaking to reporters, President Trump said that whilst looking into AI controls, his administration had to ensure that the US maintained its lead over China in AI development. He emphasised how important it was.
1: Senator Rand Paul, the Republican chairman of a U.S. Senate committee questioning the former White House chief medical adviser Anthony Fauci, says the committee will vote on holding the infectious disease expert in contempt. Dr. Fauci refused to answer questions during a combative hearing into the origins of COVID. Here's Gary O'Donoghue.
4: In an opening statement, Dr. Fauci accused Senator Paul of what he called an unhinged obsession with him. He said it pained him, after decades of cooperating with Congress, that he would not be answering questions on the advice of his lawyers. Senator Paul accuses Dr. Fauci of misleading Congress for years over the nature of American-funded virus research in China. He says the diaries showed Dr. Fauci privately wrote one thing about the pandemic's origins while telling the public another. Dr. Fauci's team calls that a mischaracterization.
1: Egypt has confirmed that two gas storage tankers have caught fire in the Mediterranean port of Damietta. The Petroleum Ministry didn't say what caused the fire, but the maritime security firm said one of the vessels may have been hit by a drone. You're listening to the World News from the BBC. The former Brazilian president Jair Bolsonaro has denied authorising the use of his image and voice for an AI-generated video in which he was seen endorsing his son's candidacy in October's presidential election. The clip was screened at an event on Saturday as Flávio Bolsonaro officially launched his bid for his father's old job. Bolsonaro Sr. is barred from making public statements as he serves a 27-year sentence under house arrest for plotting a coup after losing office in 2022. Prosecutors in Bolivia have issued an arrest warrant for the former president Evo Morales on suspicion of an armed uprising against the state and terrorism. The investigation is related to more than 50 days of protests and road blockades led by unions and indigenous groups. Bolivia's president, Rodrigo Paz, has accused the former socialist president of orchestrating the protests. The Federal Reserve has opted to hold interest rates unchanged for the fifth time in a row. Policymakers at the US Central Bank reached the decision after inflation slowed last month, though concerns remain that the dip could prove short-lived. The chairman of the Federal Reserve, Kevin Warsh, had this to say.
5: The economy is showing impressive resilience. Even with recent shocks, the trends are positive and reveal solid growth. Job gains have kept pace with the workforce, and the unemployment rate has changed little. Inflation remains elevated relative to the committee's 2% goal. The committee remains resolute. You've heard this before, but we will deliver price stability.
1: Experts in northern Bulgaria say record low water levels in the Danube River have exposed the remains of a mammoth. They recognise a lower jaw, two tusks and possibly a mammoth rib, which were discovered by a local resident. The remains will be removed for further examination to establish the origin and age. BBC News.
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8: In June, Durango La Plata County Airport saw its biggest month for passenger records, according to aviation director Tony Vicari.
9: In June, we had a total of about 59,000 total passengers who traveled either out or in from the Durango La Plata County Airport. That was up substantially from June of 2025, about 15%, and established a record for June and also a record for any month in the history of the airport.
8: A little over 55% of those numbers included outside visitation, 35% was full-time local residents, and then the remaining 8% was either second homeowners, seasonal residents, or students visiting from outside the area. According to the Durango Herald, a new mixed-use condo development has been proposed across from Buckley Park in Durango. The development, which would include two parking levels, was approved by the Community Development Commission under the subdivision plan, although the design of the space has not been approved. The three residences located on 13th Street would be demolished if the project reaches final approval. All residences were built in the 1800s. The project site plan will be looked at again at the CDC meeting on August 24th. Two homes were destroyed and a third was severely damaged by a fire Tuesday at the Narrow Gauge Mobile Home Park between Durango and Bayfield. As reported by the Durango Herald, Highway 160 was closed in both directions while firefighters worked to contain the blaze. The highway had reopened by 4 p.m.
7: That was KDUR news reporter Jamie Wanzik with your headlines. A new report ranks Colorado first in the nation for education. For the Colorado Capital News Alliance, Kyle McKinnon has details.
10: U.S. News and World Report primarily looked at data for pre-K through 12 and higher education to determine the rankings. Colorado was in the top 10 in both areas. Governor Polis announced the ranking Tuesday at a Denver area school. He credited state investments from early childhood through college, but he also said many students still need more support.
11: Being number one in a country that underperforms many other wealthy industrialized countries is a low bar. But I think it shows that we need to redouble our efforts.
10: The ranking comes as the state announced nearly $24 million in grants for its Healthy School Meals for All program, which provides free meals to all public school students. Multiple studies have shown kids perform better in school when they have access to healthy meals.
7: That was Kyle McKinnon for the Colorado Capital News Alliance.
6: Greg Lopez has qualified for the Colorado ballot as an unaffiliated candidate for governor this November. The former Republican represented Colorado's 4th Congressional District in 2024 for 6 months. He has run for governor twice before, losing in GOP primary elections in 2018 and 2022. These stories are brought to you by the Colorado Capital News Alliance and Rocky Mountain Community Radio, a network of public media stations in Colorado, Wyoming, Utah, and New Mexico, including KDUR. 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
0: This is JP on No Regerts. Let's go back to 2022. Here's Spoon.

0: Thought I'd leave you with something uplifting there. That was King Stingray from a couple of years ago. Aboriginal band from Australia, I think in the northern part. Can't remember if they're from Arnhem Land or wherever. But anyway, that song was called Looking Out and off of their release For the Dreams. If you like that song, you should listen to that entire album. That is a good album. So, and before that, Deep Purple with Guilt Trippin'. Not to be confused with Space Truckin'. Guilt Trippin' came out just like a few weeks ago off of their new release Splat, and Deep Purple did Space Truckin' about, well, 50 years ago, more than that, but anyway. And Mary in the Junkyard, going back, that was Crash Landing off their new release Role Model Hermit. Driving and Crying with Crushing Flowers, and Spoon with The Hardest Cut. Okay, we are working up toward 5:30 here, which means it is the end of No Regrets Radio for this Wednesday afternoon. And I thank you all for joining me, and I will be back here next week. Stay tuned for Encounters, and then Chris Heitschu will be in with some music after that. Thanks again for listening.
1: Hi, I'm Richard Nelson for Encounters, a program of observations, experiences, and reflections on the world around us. Well, I ought to say good morning, and a good one it is indeed. Beautiful, filled with all the glory and promise of springtime in Alaska. The leaves are bursting out fresh and green. The birds are arriving from their faraway wintering grounds, filling the air with song and celebration. And the people are out too, even though it's only about 5 a.m. here, savoring all the beauties of spring as only people can who have been through the long northern winter. Well, I'm not far from the center of Anchorage, by far the biggest city in Alaska. Anchorage is a thoroughly urban place. There's lots of concrete. There's tall buildings I can see off here. Densely settled neighborhoods, the streets. Busy with traffic, Anchorage is as noisy and hectic as you'd expect for a city this size. But you know, there's something different about Anchorage. On the elaborate network of trails and the amazing array of wooded urban parks here and the neatly manicured neighborhoods, even along the edges of downtown itself, you might notice sometimes that people seem to be kind of watchful. Well, that's because they're keeping an eye out for wild animals, and not just the ordinary ones. Within the municipality of Anchorage, there's moose, doll sheep, which is a kind of mountain sheep. There are mountain goats. There are black bears and brown bears, same species as the grizzly, right here in Anchorage. There are wolves and coyotes, there's red fox and lynx, there's beavers and porcupines, there's even wolverines. And just on the other side of the railroad tracks along the shore of Cook Inlet, there are white beluga whales that sometimes swim past offshore. Looking toward here, I can see the Alaska Range all bathed in the gold and amber of this beautiful sunrise, and

0: When he lived up there on the hillside, he said just in his own yard, he saw moose, black bear, brown bear, coyote, porcupine, wolf, and he also saw a lynx with four kittens. This is some of America's most iconic wild animals, all in one suburban backyard. That's the kind of place Anchorage is. It has greater abundance and diversity of wild animals than any other city this size in North America. And certainly, Anchorage would have to rank among the best cities for wildlife anywhere in the world. Anchorage would have every right to call itself the urban wildlife capital of America. Somebody just jogging by me here. I'm walking along a wooden boardwalk bridge. And the early joggers out here, that guy made a little glance toward me like, oh yeah, well, I guess the city has room for everybody, including people who talk to themselves. Well, why does Anchorage, Alaska have so much wildlife? Well, to begin with, we're looking at the answers. It's nearly surrounded by rugged mountains, including the snowy peaks of the Chugach Range that stand up like a mountain wall along the east side of town. And then there's that long coastline of Cook Inlet and Turnagain Arm, which incidentally has the second largest tides anywhere in the world. So you have this intersection of mountain country, great inlets from the ocean, and that meeting of coastal and inland habitats nurtures abundant and diverse wildlife here. And add to this then, sprawling expanses of wild country in every direction around Anchorage. In fact, you might just reverse the perspective and imagine that the forests and mountains are a city of wildlife surrounding this little enclave inhabited by humans. Well, in any case, people have lived here for a very long time. The city of Anchorage is built on the traditional homeland of Dena'ina Indian people. The name of this place where Anchorage sits in the Dena'ina language is Ri'ikuch. It means the mouth of the needlefish. For thousands of years, people have hunted and fished and gathered here. They've made their camps and settlements here. The first European to see this place was Captain James Cook in 1778. Well, the city itself didn't start until a long time later as a cluster of tents for railroad construction workers in 1915. Today, the population of Anchorage, Alaska, nearly 300,000 people. You might think that doesn't sound terribly huge, but imagine, Anchorage has about 40% of all the people in the state of Alaska. Well, I'm in a place called Westchester Lagoon, and is it ever gorgeous? You can hear the birds singing in the background, and the water reflecting the sunrise that's lighting the underside of a mackerel cloud sky. Westchester Lagoon is one of my favorite places around Anchorage. I always come here when I'm in the city. It's a smallish lake with neighborhoods on two sides. I'm walking right next to some houses here. At one end, the tracks of the Alaska Railroad. And then on the other end is a very busy street that everybody just calls Minnesota, four-lane road, and the cars are whizzing back and forth. Well, you soon forget when you come to Westchester Lagoon that you're in the middle of an urban world. You focus on the loveliness and the tranquility of the water and the birds. A magpie just came down. Whoa, flew right in front of me, and it's sitting in an alder. Black and white, long, greenish-blue tail. Beautiful bird. Kind of a raspy voice. Here comes a runner in his red shorts and sweatshirt. Morning.
1: Morning.
0: Heading on by out this coastal trail. It goes for miles and miles here. Now, I was mentioning birds. I'm looking out over the lagoon. There's a couple of redneck grebes right here in front of me. They've got a nest that they're working on just down the shoreline here, right next to the trail. There's lots and lots of ducks. There's the gulls that we're hearing in the background. This time of year, a lot of the migratory waterfowl stop off here. There's Canada geese. We're going to hear those guys in the background. On the other hand, if one animal stands out as the icon, the emblematic creature, the mascot,

The wild symbol of Anchorage, that would have to be the moose. And boy, we've got plenty of signs that moose have been here. The willows next to the path here and the mountain ash, checking out their branches. They've all been nipped by a moose. There's a sign here, and it says, it's surprisingly easy to miss spotting a moose alongside the trail. And on the left side of the sign, there's a photograph of a moose with its hackles up and ears back, and it says, upset moose, you're in danger now. But much more commonly, you see a moose, and it looks like the one on the right side of the sign. It says, curious moose, and here's a moose just staring placidly at the camera, ears up, no hackles raised. It says, you're not in danger yet. And the sign gives advice on how to give plenty of space to moose. It's an important thing to know around Anchorage because there are moose all over the place here. Most of the year, there's 200 to 300 moose living in town. Talking to folks over the last few days, I have heard a lifetime worth of moose stories. Moose in the backyard, moose along the trail, moose doing everything moose do right here in the city. But if there's a lot of moose here in the summertime, in the winter, when the deep snow pushes moose down off the mountains, as many as 1,000 congregate right here in the city of Anchorage. You see them absolutely everywhere, browsing the shrubs in backyards, lumbering across the roads, even hanging out in the downtown park strip against a backdrop of tall buildings and glass. From their living room windows, people can watch every intimacy of moose life. In the fall time, the mating bulls thrash the shrubbery with their giant antlers. In the springtime, mother moose give birth to their calves right in people's yards and then lead their calves through the neighborhood. Somebody was telling me yesterday about seeing a mother moose with two brand new, very dark, tiny little newborn moose straggling around on the grass near their home. Well, to put it mildly, the moose is one heck of a formidable creature. A big bull moose can stand 7 feet tall at the shoulder and up to 1,500 pounds. And you'll never see a moose looking any bigger than when it's standing in somebody's yard. Well, the most impressive moose I have ever seen was on a snowy October evening, walking with a friend along the coastal trail a mile or two from where I am right now. Huge bull with massive spatulate antlers, wider than I am tall, totally oblivious to the cars whizzing along the nearby road, completely ignoring the hikers and skiers that were passing within 15 feet. That is a normal part of daily life here in Anchorage, Alaska. But, you know, Anchorage is not entirely a peaceable kingdom when it comes to moose. Every year, about 100 people are charged by moose here in the city, especially skiers and dog mushers. Even in the yards and driveways, people can get into a fix with a moose that wants to claim a spot. Well, there are other problems with moose as well, highlighted in public opinion surveys done here in 1997 and 2010. A big majority of Anchorage residents say that moose have damaged their shrubbery, their trees, flowers, gardens around their homes. Another big issue, more than half of Anchorage drivers report that they've swerved or braked to avoid hitting moose. About 10% of drivers here in the city report they've hit moose. About 150 moose are killed every year on city roads. We're just now by the outlet of Westchester Lagoon. Gulls are a little bit grumpy about the bald eagle sitting in a cottonwood tree next to the Alaska Railroad. And you can hear the waters now running out from Westchester Lagoon. And when I look over the marshy spot here, there's a couple of trees that have been cut and worked on by beavers. Well, you might think that the people of Anchorage, Alaska would be unhappy about sharing their city with so many moose, but nothing could be farther from the truth. About 95% of the people in those surveys say they enjoy watching those moose. 63% of the people favor maintaining the present very high numbers of moose here in the city, and only a quarter of the people want fewer moose. So the clear majority, if this was an election, the moose would be the big winners. Well, now let's think about some of the other animals I mentioned. What about those bears? Well, Rick Sinnott, who is a biologist with the Alaska Department of Fish and Game, a guy who knows just about everything about wildlife here in the city and the problems associated with them,
He estimates that there are at least 50 to 100 black bears, and about 60 brown bears, or grizzly bears, come into the settled parts of Anchorage in the summertime. The bear numbers, incidentally, are stable or possibly increasing in recent years, so the bears are doing very well here. Some of them hang around at the edge of town, but some of them also make their way deep into the city. They're attracted by easy meals of garbage, pet food, bird feeders. Also, pets can become food for bears if you don't take care for your dog or your cat. But bears are also attracted to the city by their own natural prey. You sometimes will hear stories of people seeing moose calves killed by bears right in the neighborhoods along the hillside that I'm looking at right now at the foot of the Chugach Mountains, and you can see the houses. So people habitat and bear habitat and moose habitat intersect there. And also the bears come into the city to catch salmon that spawn in streams that run right through town here. So the salmon come up late summer and fall. The bears are attracted to them. And the biologists find actually heavily traveled bear trails along the wooded urban and suburban streams here in Anchorage. These are not then just marginalized bears that are abandoning their natural life to pilfer garbage. These are bears that are making their homes at the edge of the city, still carrying on their ancient interplay of predator and prey among the streets and houses of the urban world. Anchorage bears, of course, are marvelous and fascinating, but also a problem here. The Alaska Department of Fish and Game estimates they get over 1,000 calls about nuisance bears in recent summers. Occasionally, someone gets hurt by a black bear in Anchorage, but there's never been a human fatality from those animals. In fact, there are very few black bear attacks. If you put it in perspective, there have been over 600 reported dog attacks every year in the city. Very rarely does somebody get seriously bothered by a black bear. Now, brown bears are much more aggressive than black bears, and every few years, somebody gets injured by a brown bear here in Anchorage. Each year, some black bears and some brown bears are killed by residents or by officials because they simply become too dangerous, too much of a problem living around the houses. But here again, surveys show that Anchorage people generally favor having bears around, and they're very tolerant about the problems of bears in the city. About 60% of the people in those public opinion surveys favored having as many bears around the city as there are now. And only about 1/4 of the people surveyed wanted the bear numbers reduced. So once again, the clear winner in this kind of an election, if you want to call it that, are the bears that live in the city of Anchorage along with 300,000 people. But residents also said they want laws by a clear majority, laws requiring bear-proof garbage containers, fines for people who don't keep their trash away from the bears. So they want to minimize the problems, but they want to have the bears here. Well, moose, speaking of moose, here's a pile of what Alaskans euphemistically call moose nuggets laying here on the ground, and here's some moose tracks punched way down into the mud here, so I know that I'm walking where a moose walked not very long ago. Well, the moose and bears might get the most attention around Anchorage, but there are lots of other remarkable wild animals living here. Amazingly, the municipality of Anchorage, Alaska is home to 52 species of mammals, plus over 200 species of birds. Many of those animals, of course, are small and relatively inconspicuous, and we're looking at one of them right now, swimming along the shore of the lake. This is a beaver carving a little V-shaped wake across the calm water, not paying much attention to me. This is a city beaver. Doesn't really care all that much that I'm... Whoops! There was the beaver slapping its tail on the water. Classic, hey, you're a little bit too close there. Sign from the beaver. He's come up again and swimming along. Beavers, of course, make their presence known by what we're seeing right here, damming the stream, sometimes felling trees that people really don't want to lose. At the far end of the lake where these beavers live, there's a great big beaver house and some very sizable trees that have been knocked down by beavers.
The bark and the branches taken off as the beaver's eating their winter food. Slapped its tail one more time, it's gone down. Oh, there came up again, swimming off toward a little island where the seagulls do some nesting in the summertime. Well, there are other small animals as well. Red foxes that prowl the meadows and thickets, hunting for small animals like snowshoe hares and grouse and voles. The porcupines that waddle through the forests and along the roadsides, and also endearing little critters like red squirrels and flying squirrels that live here in Anchorage. And on a beautiful spring morning like this, the choruses from the trees and the thickets constantly remind you of the birds, that robin singing in the background, the little trills of the orange-crowned warbler, the magpies in the distance. Many of the birds we see this time of year are migrants. They come in from their wintering grounds far away in the southern United States, in Mexico, South America. Birds come through Anchorage even from as far away as the Pacific Islands and the Arctic terns that I've seen fluttering over the lake here. They come all the way from the waters of the Antarctic. Now I'm right almost below the tree in which our bald eagle is perched, looking down. Beautiful big bird, black body, white head and tail. Man, there are few creatures more elegant than the bald eagle. Well, in the summertime here around Anchorage, you can hear sandhill cranes clattering over the meadows. Watched a pair of them come sailing in here last night. You also hear loons crying on the lakes, shorebirds chittering above the big broad tide flats, ducks muttering along the creek sides, and warblers and thrushes chanting in the backyards. And then there's the Canada geese. They showed up here around the 1960s and started inhabiting the city, became a nuisance in the yards and parks and ball fields. Well, for a while they took measures to control the population, removing the eggs from nests, moving some of the young to other areas. But the population of geese has been in decline, and it's probably because foxes, coyotes, and eagles are preying on those animals. Once again, the old relationship of predator and prey going on right in the city. Now, here's something interesting. Here's a wet track going across the paved coastal trail. And this is where a beaver dragged a branch here into the lake and had... Oh, yeah, I see it out there now. There's our beaver heading toward the far end of the lake, toward where its house is, and it's pulling a branch, a leafy branch, back home. So another part of the natural cycle of things going on right here in the city. Well, Anchorage has other big and even spectacular animals that we would never imagine finding around a city. Among the most noteworthy, along the busy highway that follows the shore of Turnagain Arm, stop at certain pullouts, look up the sheer mountain faces, and there you'll see them. Groups of pure white doll sheep, including rams with great, thick, spiraling horns. There's roughly 1,500 to 2,000 of those amazing animals right here around Anchorage. And about 500 of the equally agile, cliff-dwelling mountain goats live here, cloaked in long, shaggy white fur. Well, even more remarkable, biologists estimate there are 25 to 30 wolves living in the general area of Anchorage, mostly in the wild country at the city's edge, and two packs, about a dozen wolves in all, living close to the suburbs on the north side of the city. Sometimes they'll come even into a forested park within the city of Anchorage itself. Now, those animals, as you would expect, mostly keep themselves a secret. But there have been a few reported incidents, especially wolves preying on dogs. But we need to emphasize that wolves are very rarely aggressive toward people. Anchorage also has coyotes, incidentally. Relative newcomers this far north, people living around the edges of town, hear coyotes regularly. Several people have told me they sound kind of like sopranos compared to the deeper, richer voices of the wolves. And lynx, beautiful gray-furred cat, short tail, tasseled ears, long-legged animal built for the snow, elusive, spectral hunter of the northern forests. But they leave their unmistakable, big-footed tracks punched down into the snow like a signature as they prowl the edges of the city. Well, wolves, coyotes, lynx are remarkable enough, but perhaps the most amazing animal of them all is the wolverine.
solitary, reclusive, notoriously tough. The name of the wolverine fairly breathes the essence of distant, unbounded wilderness. And yet these animals haunt the mountainsides of Anchorage, the ones I'm looking at right now. Again, it seems altogether remarkable that the North Country's most elegant and facile predators live right here in and around Alaska's biggest, busiest city. Their presence shows us that the most remarkable, most enchanting, most formidable among all of our wild animals can live as our neighbors if we have the patience and the wisdom to simply let them do it. Well, much to their credit, the people of Anchorage have been working hard to make a place for every kind of wildlife. The city of Anchorage has 223 parks, almost 11,000 acres people have set aside here for animals and for themselves to find peace and quiet. Those parks encompass big tracts of forest, muskegs, meadows, marshes, lakes. There's 400 miles of trails, like the coastal trail that we're next to right now. Well, the city of Anchorage put on a huge effort, convening experts and residents over a period of several years to gather information about animals that inhabit the city, to learn about the ways that people value their wildlife, to look at problems with animals like moose and bears and beavers, to find ways to protect wildlife habitat. They published an absolutely fascinating report called Living with Wildlife in Anchorage. I've used it as a key source of information for this program. I've also been fascinated by the two carefully crafted surveys of public opinion about wildlife in Anchorage done in 1997 and 2010. And they show that almost 90% of the people here in Anchorage see wildlife as an important part of their community, and they want to have wildlife living around their homes. People overwhelmingly in that survey say that they take pride in the amount of wildlife that lives around Anchorage. 90% believe that people should learn to live with some wildlife conflicts or problems. 84% say that wildlife encounters make life in this city more interesting and special, even if they can sometimes be dangerous. So once again, wildlife are the big winners when it comes to people expressing their support here in the city of Anchorage. Well, just now I see flying along the ridge here two ravens. Beautiful birds, big as hawks, shiny black, ebony against the sky here. Justifiably famous as one of the most intelligent and adaptable birds in the world. Biologists figure there are several hundred ravens living here in the city of Anchorage during the summertime, and that population blossoms to over 1,000 in the winter when the birds come in from the surrounding wildlands, keeping a sharp eye out for human leftovers. In the ancient sacred stories of Dena'ina people and other related Athabascan Indian traditions, it was the ancient ancestral raven who created the world. I remember an elder from a Koyukon Indian village farther north here in Alaska explaining to me how she talked to the ravens perched on the light poles in the city and how people would pray to ravens. So an ancient relationship between people and ravens still goes on in the urban world of Alaska today. Ravens are seen as a powerful spiritual presence, whether it's in the urban center or somewhere out there in the remote wilderness. For me, these ravens are a reminder of traditions that arose from the Alaskan land itself. Traditions that bind people and animals together in one great living community. Well, we generally think of the city and the surrounding wilds as two completely separate worlds. But here in Anchorage, Alaska, the distinction is not so clear and absolute as we might imagine. We can touch that world of the wild that filters into the city. I'm looking out over the calm water here at a pair of scaup ducks, at a yellow leg standing there, and listening to these bright, beautiful birds, thinking of the bears and wolves and wolverines over there on the mountainsides, watching the moose in the Anchorage backyards. We're privileged to live in the midst of beauty and brilliance and genius. And if we're lucky, we can witness some of the greatest expressions of the natural world right in our own backyards. May we always be willing to make the compromises, even the sacrifices,
to keep this amazing coexistence of humankind and nature alive. Well, for encounters in the beautiful city of Anchorage, Alaska, on a glorious spring morning, I'm Richard Nelson. I want to thank you so much for your good company. And let me say a word of thanks for this amazing array of animals bringing such beauty to this spring morning here in the city. See you next time.

0: Encounters is a production of the Island Institute and KCAW in Sitka, Alaska. It was written and narrated by Richard Nelson, edited by Lisa Bush. 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
1: It is 5:59 p.m., and you are listening to KDUR Durango. Outside right now, it is 82 degrees and mostly cloudy, partly cloudy conditions expected through 6. Wind gusts up to 14 miles per hour. We had a low today of 61 degrees and a high of 85. Tomorrow we will have sunshine, a low of 62 degrees and a high of 84.
2: I'm Dr. Anthony Lizowitz, and this is Climate Connections. Melting ice is not the only reason global sea levels are rising. Climate change is also causing the ocean's water to expand, pushing it farther onto shore. As the climate warms, most of the additional heat in the atmosphere is absorbed by the ocean. Today, the surface of the ocean is about a degree and a half Fahrenheit warmer than it was in the 1800s. When water gets hotter, water molecules start to move farther and farther away from each other. This causes the water to take up more space, a phenomenon called thermal expansion. This expansion is too small to notice in a cup or a bathtub, but across thousands of miles of ocean, it has a big impact. Over the past 30 years, global sea levels have risen by more than 3 inches, and scientists estimate that thermal expansion is likely responsible for about a third to a half of that increase. Sea level rise is already making floods more common in many coastal cities, like Rockport, Texas, and Norfolk, Virginia. And as people add more planet-warming carbon pollution to the atmosphere, the ocean is warming and expanding, and glaciers are melting even faster. Together, these changes are causing sea levels to rise more rapidly and pushing the ocean farther onto shore.
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0: Driftwood Lodge. Come on down to it.
1: It is a Driftwood Lodge. Welcome to it, friends. I'm DJ Chris Haichu, here every Wednesday for a couple of hours to walk you through some of the things that have been twirling my antenna, making me sit up, take notice. The cul-de-sacs I've been going down, a lot of it this week is European stuff. I was looking at what's on offer from a record store I like to occasionally mail order from, and it led me into a couple interesting cul-de-sacs, and we'll get there. But first, I'm going to play some Laughing Chimes, a Slumberland Records band that I've been digging all summer. The new album's called Behind Your Blue Fields. This is Small Town Race Cars.